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are the one who was relied upon in times of both severity and prosperity. O God, bless Muhammad and members of his family who are the rightful leaders. You have made it obligatory for us to obey them. And through this obedience, you have made their true status known to us. So please, give us relief for their sake. A swift and prompt relief within the blink of an eye, or even quicker than that. O Muhammad, O Ali, O Ali, O Muhammad, protect me.

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0: In the name of Allah, the All-Beneficent, the All-Merciful.
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0: The All-Beneficent, the All-Merciful. Master of the day of retribution.
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0: Respected elders, scholars, brothers and sisters, assalamu alaikum wa rahmatullahi wa barakatuh. We pray to Allah subhanahu wa ta'ala to accept our amal during the days of Safar. Many are going for the ziyarat of Arba'in. As'alukum al-du'a. We pray that you pray for all of those who are unable to go, inshallah. There's a psychologist who passed away in 2021 by the name of Albert Bandura. And he comprised a theory, a model within the fields of psychology known as the social learning theory. And he explains that as human beings, because we are social, a lot of what we learn, a lot of the knowledge that we acquire is not necessarily through narratives or narrations, rather it's through the behaviors that we observe that takes place within our social circles. So he says that when we observe how people behave around us, that solidifies or that enhances the processes of how we learn and how we educate ourselves and how we acquire knowledge. So he says that by social interactions, this enhances our learning processes. It allows us to acquire new behaviors. It allows us to acquire new beliefs. It allows us to change our attitudes simply by observing the social behaviors of the people around us. Beyond this, he says something very interesting. He says that in the midst of this particular model or this particular theory, he says that role models or the idea, the concept of role models is very much profound. He says that naturally as human beings, we look towards someone who is successful, someone who has accomplished something in their lives. And because we see that they have accomplished something in their lives, we want that within our lives. So we look towards them, we try and mimic what they do, we try and copy certain lifestyle or certain things that they perform within their lives and apply it within our lives. Beyond that, he says that no, this role model that we take as an archetype to follow doesn't necessarily have to be a proper or a true human being. It could be a fictional character altogether. So if a person is consuming all of the stuff that's there in media, you could very much create your own role model and live your life according to how it is presented on the particular show. The Quran, when you bring in the Quran within this particular

discussion approaches the concept from a different perspective. The Quran, what it does is it enhances this idea that as human beings, we need role models within our lives. Because the problem is very clear. The problem is, who do we refer to as a role model? Who do we refer to take as a role model, to follow as an archetype? A person who is successful. But how do you define success? How do you define happiness? It's such a relative term. As human beings, we're not able to agree on what is known as success or a person who is successful. Is it based on materialism? Is it based on emotions? Is it based on spirituality? Is it a culmination of all of these things, or is it none of these things? So you'll find that people will have different opinions as to what success is and how success manifests itself. The Quran steps in, and the Quran says that yes, as an individual, as a human being, you do need a role model within your lives. لَكَدْ كَانَ لَكُمْ فِي رَسُولِ اللَّهِ أُسْوَةٌ حَسَّنَةٌ. The Quran links us back to the Holy Prophet of Islam and says, you have enough teachings that have come from the Holy Prophet of Islam. Within history, we know how the Holy Prophet used to live his life. We have enough to build our lives based on the teachings of Rasulullah. In fact, he is the best of role models. He is an archetype for every human being. The reason being is because the Prophet was able to culminate the success that is found within dunya as well as in akhirah. Again, the principle of the Quran is to truly bring out, or to bring out, the worldview which not only focuses on this dunya, on this material world, but also the akhirah. The world of the unseen, which we don't really interact with if the religion of Islam is not there within our hands. Now, very interestingly, when we speak about the Holy Prophet of Islam, you realize that during his lifetime, there was only so much teachings that he could impart or give towards his companions. So towards the end of his life, you find that he then dictates to the people that Amir al-Mu'mineen alayhi salam will be the successor. Allahumma salli ala Muhammad wa ala Muhammad. But that process took over 23 years. You find that from the very first day of his mission as a prophet, he would constantly mention and repeat consistently that Ali alayhi salam will be my successor. But then there are other clues within history. There are many other clues within history. Clues, for example, when it comes to his bravery. The Imam alayhi salam would be commanded by the Prophet to go into certain battles. The Imam, for example, would show that he is, or he has, the highest level of generosity. The Imam would show that he would have the highest levels of knowledge. And we have all of these different fada'il related to Amir al-Mu'mineen specifically. The reason being is because the Holy Prophet wanted to highlight that there is no one equal to Amir al-Mu'mineen alayhi salam. So if there comes a time when I leave dunya, you know exactly who to turn to. So all of the different merits and the fada'il that are praised, the praises that are there exclusive for the Imam, was a direct announcement to the people that he is the leader after me. Now, when we speak about Imam Hassan alayhi salam, Allahumma salli ala Muhammad wa ala Muhammad, we realize that the relationship between Amir al-Mu'mineen alayhi salam and his son was very, very similar to the relationship between the Holy Prophet and Amir al-Mu'mineen. In fact, the Holy Prophet would facilitate in such a way that the people were to know about the qualities of the Imam alayhi salam. He would highlight his knowledge, his generosity, his wisdom, his ilm, and so on and so forth. The Imam alayhi salam also facilitated to make sure that the people know exactly who Imam Hassan alayhi salam is. And you find that throughout the Imamah of Amir al-Mu'mineen, he starts to delegate and give more responsibility to his son, to the extent that a scenario was created where the people knew that Imam Hassan is the right hand of Amir al-Mu'mineen alayhi salam. He is the chief in command after Amir al-Mu'mineen alayhi salam. To the extent that when the Imam leaves this world, the people knew exactly who to turn to. And there are many, many different examples to this. So from one perspective, if you look at the wasiyah of Amir al-Mu'mineen, when he leaves behind his wasiyah for Imam al-Hassan, when you actually go through the wasiyah, it's very simple advices that the Imam gives. For example, one of the advices he gives to his son, he says, my son, consider yourself as a scale to judge between what is good and what is wicked. Like upon others what you like upon yourself, and dislike upon others what you dislike upon yourself. It's a very well-known principle, isn't it? The golden principle, as it's known as. The Imam al-Islam begins to speak about this. He says, for example, do not treat others with oppression and tyranny. Rather, treat them with sympathy.

the empathy, be kind towards them. This is a very simple example that the Imam alayhi salam is giving his son, Imam Hassan alayhi salam. In fact, even all of us today can resonate with the advices of Imam Hassan alayhi salam, of Amir al-Mu'mineen alayhi salam. But the point here is that as an Imam, Imam Hassan alayhi salam made it his own responsibility to nurture these qualities within himself to the extent that he is the best, that there is no one equal to him. In terms of his generosity, in terms of his wisdom, in terms of his knowledge, there can't be anyone who is equal or on the same level as an imam. So they would make it their own responsibility. They would carry that burden to enhance all of these good virtues so that there is no one equal to them. If you look at, for example, the generosity of Imam al-Hassan alayhi salam, they say that twice throughout his entire life, he would give away his entire wealth in the way of charity. And this is quite shocking. It's something that the people couldn't understand when they saw that the imam would give his entire wealth towards charity. You find, for example, 3 or 4 different times he gives away 50% of his wealth towards charity. Again, it's an abnormal thing. It's not something that a normal human being would do. But it's the idea of presenting generosity at its highest level, that no one can point fingers away from Imam Hassan alayhi salam and say, this fulan is more generous than Imam Hassan alayhi salam. It all comes back to the idea of role models. It's to enhance the idea that the Ahlul Bayt alayhim salam, as an extension of Nabuwah, of Rasulullah, all of them are considered to be our role models. There is no one greater than them. There is no one equal to them. They are the ones who we should turn to and take them as role models within our lives. There's one particular narration. They say a beggar came towards Imam Hassan alayhi salam. He knocks on the door. Alayhi salli ala Muhammad wa ala Muhammad. When he knocks on the door, the imam says to him, he says, I don't have anything to give you. I'm ashamed. I literally don't have a single penny to give you. But he says to the beggar, he says, I have an idea. If you execute my order, what I'm telling you now in the exact way as I tell you, wealth will come towards you. He says, what is it? He says, Uthman has just lost his daughter. His daughter has passed away. He's the caliph of the time. He says, his daughter has passed away. He's in a state of grief, he's mourning. Go towards him, enter his palace, seek his presence, and say these exact words. Say what I am telling you to say. Uthman will then give you a hadiah because of your words. So he says, what should I say to Uthman? So the imam teaches him. He then goes towards Uthman. He seeks a presence with the caliph. The caliph is clearly in the state of grief, and the man then begins to speak. He says, O caliph, today you have lost your daughter. And she lived under the shadow of her father. If you had left her behind, as in if you had died first and had left your daughter behind, it would be as if someone is without a home or someone who has no home to go to. And perhaps the people would not treat her with reverence. They say that Uthman, when he heard these words, he was so affected by them, it gave him some sort of solace. So he then demands a hadiah, a money bag, to be given to this person. And as the person was leaving, he says, stop, who taught you these words? So the person then tells him, it says that it was Abu Muhammad Hassan ibn Ali alayhi salatu wassalam. He says, Sadaqta, you've not lied to me. I believe you, because these words, it can only come from a personality like him. He is the fountainhead of knowledge. He is the fountainhead of wisdom. And he has a very sweet tongue. So with regards to generosity, you find that Imam Hassan alayhi salam displayed the highest capacity of generosity. Even today, you wouldn't find anyone equal to Imam Hassan alayhi salam. With regards to, for example, some of the delegations or some of the responsibilities he had, you find that Imam alayhi salam gives him certain responsibilities. There's one particular narration. Shaykh al-Saduq mentions this in Kamaluddin wa Tamam al-Ni'mah. He says that one day, Amir al-Mu'mineen, Imam Hassan and Salman al-Farsi were sitting in Masjid al-Haram. A man enters Masjid al-Haram and he walks towards them. Very elegant man, very, you know, dressed very nicely. So he approaches the Imam alayhi salam and he says, I have questions for you. If you answer these questions for me truthfully with the correct answers, I will testify that you are truly indeed the wasi of Rasulullah. And those who have come before you are wrong. Imam says, ask whatever you want. So the man asks 3 questions. He says the first question, he says that when a person, when a human being goes to sleep, where does the ruh go? The second question, he says,

that sometimes a human being forgets and sometimes he remembers. What's the deal behind that? And third, he says sometimes children, they resemble the father and the mother, or sometimes they resemble the aunts and the uncles. So why does that happen? Amir al-Mu'mineen, does he answer the question? He doesn't. He turns to his son, Imam al-Hasan. He says, Ya Aba Muhammad, answer the question. Very interesting. Huh? The Imam has the capacity to answer the questions, but he delegates it to his son. Why? Because it's a form of an announcement that this person is also a source of knowledge, just as how the Imam is a source of knowledge. So if there comes a time when the Imam leaves this world, the people know exactly who to revert back to. So Imam Hassan alayhi salam then begins to give the answers. He says, as for your first question, the ruh, when the human being goes to sleep, the ruh is carried by the rih, by the wind, which is carried by the hawa. If Allah gives permission to the ruh to come back to its sahib, to its owner, the owner will then slowly wake up. He will slowly then move some of his body parts and the ruh will return to this particular individual. He says, but if Allah chooses not to give permission, then the soul will never return back to its owner. It will only come back on the day of judgment. He says, with regards to your second question, why is it that certain human beings forget and certain human beings remember certain things? He says that forgetfulness and remembrance is to do with the qalb of the human being, the heart of the human being. The heart is like a vessel, but then sometimes this vessel gets filled up with certain impurities. And when that happens, the human being tends to forget certain things. He says one of the most effective ways to clean this vessel is when a person recites salawat upon the Prophet and his progeny. Allahumma salli ala Muhammad. That's a very interesting statement to make. What's the relationship between forgetfulness, remembrance, and giving salawat on the Holy Prophet and his progeny? What's the relationship between the two? You see, from an Islamic perspective, knowledge is not something that is stored within the brain. Knowledge is infused with the ruh of the human being, within the spirit of the human being. If the spirit goes through a process of impurities and becomes impure, then there are certain types of knowledge that the human being will forget. That's why when you bring in an akhlaqi discussion of spiritual refinement and tazkiyat an-nafs, when we push ourselves and struggle and exhaust our efforts to spiritually refine ourselves, not only will we become a recipient of divine knowledge, but there is also the idea of retainment of that, of such knowledge. We tend to remember things the more pure we are. There's an example in the Holy Quran, and the Quran provides evidence towards this. In the story of Nabi Yusuf alayhi salam, Nabi Yusuf is in the prison, and he has certain companions around him, prison mates. One of the prison mates is about to be released, and then he eventually goes to work for the king. Nabi Yusuf asks something from him. He says, if you're going to go work for the king, I ask that you mention my name to the king. The king has forgotten about me. Mention about Yusuf in the prison, and perhaps he will remember me. He says, Uthkurni inda rabbik, mention me with your king. The verse then goes on to say what? فَأَنْسَاهُ شَيْطَان. Shaytan made him forget. So how does shaytan have this ability to make human beings forget? Perhaps it's because shaytan attracts us towards sin. By committing certain sins, the soul becomes impure. And through this process of impurities, we tend to forget. So Imam Hassan alayhi salam summarizes all of this by saying that if a person wishes to remember, engage in the salawat of Ali Muhammad. Allahumma salli ala Muhammad wa ala Muhammad. He says, as for your third question, he says, with regards to your third question, if there is a good relationship between the husband and the wife, and they come together, and there is peace and serenity and tranquility within their hearts, the child will resemble them. But if there is any form of attarab, if there is any form of disturbances within their heart, then the child will take on the resemblance of the uncles or the aunts. When the person heard this answer, he then turns to Amir al-Mu'mineen. He says, Ashhadu an la ilaha illallah, wa anna Muhammadan Rasulullah, wa annaka wasiya Rasulullah. Allahumma salli ala Muhammad wa ala Muhammad. And then slowly, one after another, he mentions the imams. He says, I bear witness that Hassan will be your wasi,

Then Hussein will be his wasi, then al-Sajjad, then al-Bakr, then al-Sadiq, all the way to Qa'im of Ali Muhammad. Ajjalallahu ta'ala farajahu al-Sharif. Then he says to the Imam alayhi salam, assalamu alaykum wa rahmatullahi wa barakatuh. Then he leaves. Amir al-Mu'mineen quickly tells Imam Hassan, he says, follow the person. Then he follows the person. And then he comes back. He says, my son, where did he go? He said, father, as soon as he put his foot outside of Masjid al-Haram, he disappeared. Just like that. He disappeared. I don't know where he went. He says, my son, do you know who that was? He says, no. He says, that was Nabi Allah Khidr alayhi salam. So, with regards to answering certain questions, and there are other examples as well, but this suffices for now. There are certain scenarios where the Imam would give him certain responsibilities. So for example, they say that when Uthman exiled Abu Dhar al-Ghaffari, he is now on the verge of leaving the city of Medina. He's now exiting the city of Medina. The law was given, the rule was that no one was allowed to see him. On the day of his leaving Medina, there were five individuals who approached him to bid farewell to him. Amir al-Mu'mineen, his brother Aqil, Imam Hassan, Imam Hussein, and Salman al-Farsi. The five of them together, they went towards Abu Dhar. Of course, the security was there. The soldiers prevented them seeing Abu Dhar al-Ghaffari. Amir al-Mu'mineen would tell them, move aside. Move. Otherwise, there will be issues. They eventually get to Abu Dhar. The Imam alayhi salam says to Abu Dhar, he says, Ya Abu Dhar, the reason why they hate you is because they know that you have no affinity with dunya. He says, the reason why you're strong is because dunya has not been able to attract your heart. And they fear you because they fear that you will take dunya away from them. Then Imam Hassan alayhi salam speaks to him. He says, Ya Amma, O my uncle. He says, O my uncle, have patience. He says, O my uncle, distance yourself from dunya. Create a separation between yourself and dunya. Dissociate yourself from this materialistic world because of the adversities that will befall upon you. It says, have patience because very soon you will see the Prophet of Allah and know that the Prophet of Allah is pleased with you. And this is how they bade farewell. There was a sense of oppression that was directed towards Abu Dhar al-Ghaffari. But these five individuals, from amongst them Imam Hassan alayhi salam, politically stood against the authorities of their time. And they did what was considered to be right, which was considered to be akhlaqi. They went towards Abu Dhar and they gave him a farewell that he deserved. Then you find, for example, in the Battle of Jamal. When the Battle of Jamal takes place, it takes place outside which city? The city of Basra. When it takes place outside the city of Basra, Amir al-Mu'mineen had an issue. He needed soldiers. So he sent a group of individuals to go towards the city of Kufa and to galvanize the soldiers there so that they join his army. So they went towards Kufa. Abu Musa al-Ash'ari, the governor of Kufa, did not allow them to enter. He stopped them. He prevented them. They returned back to the Imam. They said, we couldn't do anything. The Imam sends home. The Imam sends Imam Hassan alayhi salam. When he sends Imam Hassan, along with him Malik al-Ashtar, along with him Muhammad ibn Abi Bakr. They go towards the city of Basra, the city of Kufa, and they're able to deliver sermons. Imam Hassan, when he delivers his sermons, he was able to attract the hearts and galvanize at least 7,000 to 10,000 soldiers. Some narrations mention 9,000 soldiers who then eventually fought alongside Amir al-Mu'mineen alayhi salam. With regards to the Battle of Siffin, again, they say just before the Battle of Siffin began, the Imam alayhi salam delivered a sermon. When the Imam delivered the sermon, he finishes his sermon, then Imam Hassan delivers his sermon. And it's a beautiful sermon. Imam Hassan, remember, the idea of the general is to raise the emotions of the soldiers for war, as in to make them prepared emotionally to engage in battle. So Imam Hassan alayhi salam delivers his sermon. He says, Alhamdulillah alladhi la ilaha illahu wa la sharika lah. He says, very beautiful, huh? At the time of war, the Imam is beginning his sermon with Tawheed. It's as if the Imam has this ability to bring everything under the paradigm of Tawheed. He praises Allah subhanahu wa ta'ala. Then he says, indeed, Allah has bestowed upon you immense blessings. Blessings which you can never appreciate. Blessings which you can never enumerate. He says, when our anger is

is only reserved for Allah, as in our anger is only for the sake of Allah and for your sake. Whenever a group of people gather together for a common cause, their affairs are intensified and their unity is solidified. He then says to the people, he says, therefore gather together in fighting and directing your anger towards Muawiyah and his soldiers. And do not falter, do not waver from your position. Because faltering, what it does is it breaks the threads within the heart. Take decisive action. By taking decisive action, it demonstrates nobility and protection. No group has been hindered when they fight for the cause of Allah. In fact, Allah facilitates for them by removing obstacles, by removing challenges. Allah protects you from humiliation and Allah guides you towards the path of righteousness. These were the words that were used to stir the emotions of the people just before the Battle of Siffin. During the Battle of Siffin, again, there was a night known as the Night of Evil. A night so intense, the battle intensified extremely during that particular night. Rumors began to spread within the camps. Amir al-Mu'mineen has died. Amir al-Mu'mineen has died. People began to wail, they began to lament. Imam Hassan would come forward and he would say, stop crying, my father has not been killed. If the enemies were to see you the way you are behaving right now, they would attack you and you would have no way to defend yourselves. Then an old man came running, again crying and wailing. He says, I've just come from the battlefield and I saw the body of Amir al-Mu'mineen alayhi salam, lifeless on the sands. The Imam turns to the old man. He says, you are a liar because my father has told me that his death will take place within the lands of Kufa. He says, he then turns to the soldiers. He says that this old man is a liar. Do not listen to him. Stand your ground and fight. So again, the Imam has all of these different responsibilities. On the 19th of Ramadan, Amir al-Mu'mineen is struck. On the 21st of Ramadan, he leaves dunya. As soon as he leaves dunya, Imam Hassan then turns to the people of Kufa and he delivers a sermon, which inaugurates, which he highlights that this is now the beginning, the initiation of my Imam. He says, Ya ayyuhan nas man arafani faqad arafani. For those of you who know me, they know me. وَمَنْ لَمْ يَعْرِفْنِي فَأَنَا الْحَسَنِ ابْنِ عَلِي عَلَيْهِ السَّلَامِ. 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I am the son of the one who has called people towards Allah. And I am the son of the one of the bright lantern. 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He says, and I am from the household upon whom Jibra'il would descend and he would ascend from that household. He says, وَأَنَا مِنْ أَهْلِ الْبَيْتِ الَّذِينَ أَذْهَبَ اللَّهُ عَنْهُمُ الرِّجْسَ وَتَحَرَهُمْ تَطْهِيرًا. اللهم صل على محمد. 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And I am from the household of the, I am from the household upon Allah has made an obligation to follow and to love us. For indeed, the Holy Prophet of Islam has said, قُلْ لَا أَسْأَلُكُمْ عَلَيْهِ أَجْرًا إِلَّا الْمَوَدَّةَ فِي الْقُرْبَةِ. Slowly, he begins to then make the people understand what his position was. You see, all of these are different evidences to show that Imam Hassan alayhi salam was second to Amir al-Mu'mineen. And it was very well known to the people. The announcements were made again and again and again. So when the peace treaty of Imam Hassan takes place, and why the peace treaty takes place, what the effects and the consequences were, that's a different discussion altogether. But what's important to highlight is the reaction of the companions of Imam Hassan alayhi salam. When the peace treaty is drawn and it's stamped between both parties, Muawiyah and Imam Hassan alayhi salam, you found that there was a strong objection, a critique, a reaction from his closest of companions. From amongst them, Hujr ibn Adi al-Kindi. Hujr ibn Adi al-Kindi was one of the greatest companions of Imam Hassan alayhi salam and Amir al-Mu'mineen. They say he comes towards Medina, he enters the presence of Imam Hassan alayhi salam, he says, I'm astonished as to what's happened.

Why did you sign the peace treaty? What made you sign the peace treaty? He said, we have returned unwillingly in the state of despair, in the state of disappointment, and they returned in the state of happiness and jubilation. The Imam alayhi salam says, Hujr, I heard what you said in the meeting that we had with Muawiyah ibn Abi Sufyan. I heard what you said, but not many people have the same sentiments that you have. Not many people have the same opinions that you have. I did what I did to preserve you and your glory and the glory of Allah subhanahu wa ta'ala. Then you have Adi ibn Hatim. Adi ibn Hatim again.

people have the same sentiments that you have. Not many people have the same opinions that you have. I did what I did to preserve you and your glory and the glory of Allah subhanahu wa ta'ala. Then you have Adi ibn Hatim. Adi ibn Hatim, again, a close companion of the Imam alayhi salam, he enters the presence of the Imam. He says, Ya ibn Rasulullah, why? What made you sign the peace treaty? These are all supposed to be close companions. And they were, rightfully. So, but what made you sign the peace treaty? He says, it's as if we have neglected truthfulness and we are now following falsehood. It's as if we have neglected, we have abandoned justice and we have now followed oppression. We left falsehood to go towards truthfulness, and it's as if we have reverted back towards falsehoodness. So the Imam says to him, Ya Adi, I did so because there was no one willing to fight. These people around you, they wanted peace. None of them had the intention to fight, and I will not force them to do something that they dislike. He said the peace treaty, through the peace treaty, the war, the battle has been postponed. It will happen, but not today. He leaves. When he leaves the presence of the Imam alayhi salam, he's not satisfied by the answer. He goes to Imam Hussein alayhi salam. He says, Ya ibn Rasulullah, Ya Aba Abdullah, abandon your brother. We will join you. Galvanize the army. Make me your commander and my companion your commander. We will fight for you against Muawiyah. The Imam alayhi salam responds. He says, the peace treaty has been signed. We have to adhere to it. And we will not be the ones to break it. Wa awfu bil uqud. Then you have, for example, the likes of Bashir ibn Hazlam. He enters the presence of the Imam alayhi salam. He says, Assalamu alayki ya mudhil al-mu'mineen. The one who has abased the believers. And this is something that many of the companions would repeat over and over again. Some narrations, they say that the situation was so harsh for Imam Hassan, whenever he would leave his home to go towards the masjid, he would wear armor because there were people there who were willing to kill him because of him signing the peace treaty. Then you have Sulaiman ibn Surad. Sulaiman ibn Surad, very interesting character. He enters the presence of the Imam, Assalamu alayka ya mudhill al-mu'mineen. Then he goes on. The Imam tells him, he says, Sulaiman, sit down. Sit down. And as the Imam is beginning to explain, Sulaiman interjects and he gives very fiery words towards the Imam alayhi salam. He says, you are the one. He says that, you know, we have 100,000 soldiers within Kufa alone. Forget Sham. Forget Hijaz and forget Basra. We have 100,000 soldiers in our hands and we're willing to fight. But you went ahead and you signed the peace treaty. The Imam alayhi salam then responds to him. He says, with regards to your words, I understand your sentiments, but I don't agree with them. If I was fighting for dunya and if dunya was my ultimate end, you will not find a person more braver than me. You will not find Muawiyah braver than myself. And you will not find him greater than me in terms of honor. But I have no interest in terms of dunya. My focus is towards the akhirah. Fear Allah. Return to your homes. Stay put. Stay quiet. Do not raise arms against Muawiyah. Because my intention is to dissolve all of the discord and the dissension that's there within the community. If the righteous men and women come towards you, tell them what is the path of righteousness. That's your role at the moment. He says, as for you, keep calling me Mudhill al-Mu'mineen, the one who has abased and humiliated the Mu'mineen. He said, I would rather you be in the state of humiliation but still be alive and well, rather than you being powerful and be killed. If we were to gather the mountains and the trees to go towards Muawiyah, Muawiyah would be victorious because my father has said that the caliphate would come towards Muawiyah. It will be under his control. The Imam alayhi salam is explaining to him, your worth is more when you're alive and you're able to create networks and connections within the city to spread our message and the message of Rasulullah. What good are you if you are powerful and you get killed in battle? Then you will find that the whole message of Rasulullah would come to a standstill. The Imam was very much forward thinking. He had a level of basira that the companions couldn't understand. Now there are two very significant points here. Number one, these companions, you know, when you read their words, they were very much willing to give their lives for Imam Hassan alayhi salam.

That's the level of association and affinity they had towards the Imam. They were willing to give the greatest asset they had in their lives, and that was their lives. But when the Imam signed the peace treaty, they could not understand why the Imam did what he did. But they were willing to give their lives. How many of us are willing to give our lives or to sacrifice some of the greater things within our lives for the Imam of our time? They were. When you look at Hujr ibn Adi, he was killed because he could not refuse, because he refused to do bara'ah of Amir al-Mu'mineen. They executed him. Sallu ala Muhammad wa ala Muhammad. There is an assumption that's there within our minds. The assumption is that the companions of the prophets or the companions of the imams were who they were because they could physically interact with the imams, because they could interact and speak with them and gain knowledge and have their questions answered and so on and so forth. But when you look at history, it was only a small minority of individuals who associated themselves with the imams. And even then, in terms of Imam Hassan alayhi salam, these small companions, they could not understand. They objected, they critiqued Imam Hassan alayhi salam. So they were great because they were willing to give their own lives. But there was a little level of deficiency they had when they questioned the Imam when he signed the peace treaty. You know, people have this question. 200 million Shias exist in the world today. Why is it so hard to find 313? 200 million, and we're struggling with 313. You know how difficult it is to develop a relationship with the Imam of our time, especially when we cannot see him and engage with him and even speak with him or to gain knowledge from him. It's very difficult. They had that benefit. We don't have that benefit. And even then, when you have followers who have culminated a relationship with the Imam of the time, who is in ghaiba, the expectations are very high. Where the person demonstrates absolute submission and authority given to the Imam alayhi salam. That whatever the Imam does, you're willing to say, this is what my Imam has chosen, who am I to question him? There is that level of unconditional submission. From a second perspective, the peace treaty exposes Muawiyah for who he was. This is significant, huh? When you expose the likes of Muawiyah, what you're doing is, in turn, by extension, you expose the rest of the Bani Umayyah. When you expose the rest of the Bani Umayyah, you've now created a crack within the system, the entire system. Because so much teachings have been taken from the time of the Bani Umayyah. In terms of ahkam, in terms of tafsir, in terms of aqidah, all of these teachings were expanded by the regime of the Bani Umayyah. Once you question Muawiyah, you question all of them. From a different perspective, when you question Muawiyah's authority, you question who placed Muawiyah into power. Who reinforced Muawiyah? Who solidified his power? So from both perspectives, you're able to disseminate an entire system of Islam. Ultimately, inevitably, in the end, all fingers point towards the Ahlul Bayt, that they should have never been abandoned in the first place. That's why when we come to the musibah of Imam Hassan alayhi salam, they say that his wife Ju'da, her family of Mal'uneen, according to Imam Sadiq alayhi salam. His father, Ash'ath ibn al-Qais, her father, Ash'ath ibn al-Qais, was part of the assassination of Amir al-Mu'mineen. His son, meaning the brother of Ju'da, he killed Muslim ibn Aqil, and he was the one who also took part within Karbala. And she then went ahead and she poisoned Imam Hassan alayhi salam. The narrations say that the highest degree or the strongest poison was facilitated towards that, it was administered to Imam Hassan alayhi salam. You take a few drops of venom from a snake and you mix it with blood, it clots the blood. It makes it like jelly-like. Imagine the body of Imam al-Hassan alayhi salam and what the poison did to his internal organs. They say as he is there in his deathbed, Imam al-Hussein alayhi salam is alongside him. There was a point where he tells the Imam, give me a bucket quickly. The Imam brings him a bucket and he begins to vomit, and he begins to vomit parts of his liver. Then there is a knock on the door. Then the Imam alayhi salam turns to his brother. He says, Ya Aba Abdullah, quickly take this bucket away or cover it. He says, why? He says, I do not want our sister Zainab to see it and to see me in this state.

When the Imam alayhi salam is in his deathbed, slowly, slowly, he then tells Aba Abdullah alayhi salam. You know, they say Imam al-Hussein alayhi salam, he would see the state that his brother was in, and he would cry, and he would lament, and he would cry so intensively that he would faint, and he would faint again and again. At one point, when he gained consciousness, he turns to Imam al-Hassan alayhi, Imam al-Hussein, he says, Ya Aba Abdullah, why is it that you cry for me? He says, it's hard for me to see you in this state. He says, do not grieve over me, Ya Aba Abdullah, because there is no day like your day. Your adversity and your calamity is far greater than mine. He says, a day will come, Ya Aba Abdullah, when you will be alone, a stranger within the lands of Karbala. You will be slain alongside the Furat in the state of thirst, lonely, abandoned. He says, Ya Aba Abdullah, your women and your children, they will be captured. Then they will be forced from one city to another, barefooted, without any shelter. The Imam then cries for Aba Abdullah alayhi salam. Then he leaves behind his wasiya. He says, my brother Aba Abdullah, when I leave this world, then perform my ghusl on me, shroud my body, and bury my body alongside the grave of our grandfather Rasulullah. But no, oh my brother, if there is any objection, then take my body towards Al-Baqi, bury it alongside our mother Az-Zahra al-Batul alayhi salam. They say that then Imam al-Hassan tells his brother, give me your hand, let me hold your hand. Very soon Malik al-Maut will approach me, and when he does, I will squeeze your hand. Then after a while, he begins to squeeze the hands of Aba Abdullah. He says, oh my brother, I can see Malik al-Maut standing in front of me, telling me, ibshir, ibshir, inna Allah ankara thin. He says, be happy, indeed Allah is pleased with you, Ya Aba Muhammad. Then the Imam stretches his arms, he stretches his legs, then he leaves his ruh, leaves his body. Aba Abdullah fulfills his wasiya, then carries his body towards the haram, then carries his body towards Masjid al-Nabi. There is an objection. A group begin to fight back. They say they shot 60 arrows on the body, on the janazah of Imam al-Hassan alayhi salam. There was imminent conflict that was about to take place. Imam al-Hussein then calls out, he says, respect the wasiya of my brother. Take him towards al-Baqi. They took him towards Baqi and buried him. One statement Imam Hassan makes towards Imam al-Hussein alayhi salam, he says, Ya Aba Abdullah, I wish I was there with you on the day of Ashura. But he was there, huh? His three sons, they were there alongside Aba Abdullah. The first amongst them was Muhammad, the eldest son. Then there was Abdullah, the youngest son. Hormala was the one who executed Abdullah on the chest of Aba Abdullah. Then you have Qasim, a young man. Hamid ibn Muslim narrates, he says that when Qasim entered the battlefield, his face was as bright as the full moon. Then he begins to speak with the Kufans. He says, in

يعقوب المزن. He then fights until one man approaches Qasim and strikes him on his head. Qasim falls from his horse. He turns to his uncle, يا أما أدركني أدركني. أبا عبد الله hastens towards Qasim. They say like a hawk rushing towards its prey. When he

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He strikes him on his arm. He severs his arm. The enemy calls out for help. There was a battalion nearby. They began to charge towards them.

0: When Abu Abdullah was carrying him back, he was lifting him, carrying him on his chest, and we could see the feet of Qasim dragging on the ground.
1: إنا لله وإنا إليه راجعون سيعلم الذين ظلموا أي منقلب ينقلبون. مات من حسين.

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0: All praise belongs to Allah, Lord of all the worlds.
1: Ar-Rahman Ar-Rahim.
0: The All-Beneficent, the All-Merciful. 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

0: In the name of Allah, the All-Beneficent, the All-Merciful.
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0: All praise belongs to Allah, Lord of all the worlds.
1: Ar-Rahman Ar-Rahim.
0: The All-Beneficent, the All-Merciful. Master of the Day of Retribution.
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0: The path of those whom you have blessed. Such as have not incurred your wrath, nor are astray.

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0: 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We trust it. 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Tanfoam. 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
1: أعوذ بالله من الشيطان الرجيم بسم الله الرحمن الرحيم الحمد لله رب العالمين والصلاة والسلام على أشرف الأنبياء والمرسلين سيدنا ونبينا وحبيب قلوبنا وشفيع لذنوبنا وطبيب نفوسنا أبي القاسم محمد والصلاة 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rahmatullahi wa barakatuh. One of the characteristics of Imam Hassan alayhi salam is that he's described, he's characterized by this particular word, al-kareem, the kareem of the Ahlul Bayt alayhim salam. And this is something that has been reverberated when the other ma'asumeen from the a'immat al-athar, when they go about describing their grandfather Imam Hassan alayhi salam, they say that he was the kareem of the Ahlul Bayt alayhim salam. Now the word kareem is an interesting word to use. And often the translation of al-kareem is the generous one, kareem, the generous one. And we know this because of the amount of charity and his altruistic nature that the Imam communicated with his community with, he's given this particular label. But if we were to describe the Imam and say he is kareem, he is generous, and to reduce it to that level of generosity, this doesn't do service to the Imam alayhi salam. Because when you go into the depths of this particular word, kareem, there are different dimensions which describe the essence of Imam Hassan alayhi salam. So if you refer to the Holy Quran, the Quran uses the word kareem in describing certain aspects, certain items, certain individuals as well. The idea of karam, kareem, karam, what it does is it gives it nobility, it honors it. And by being noble and honored, what it does is it's raised. And it, when it's raised, it is now identified to be unique. So the first dimension of the word kareem, karam, is that the object itself becomes noble. It's honored, it becomes unique. And there is nothing like it. It stands on its own. And there are several evidences of this within the Holy Quran. وَلَقَدْ كَرَّمْنَا بَنِي آدَمْ So when Allah speaks about the human being, He says that the creation of the human being, because we have given it karam, nobility, honor, it's different from the rest of creation, from the animals, from the angels, from the inanimate objects, the human being stands differently. It's distinguished, it's unique. لَا تَقُلْ لَهُمَا أُفٍ وَلَا تَنْهَرْهُمَا وَكُلَّهُمَا قَوْلًا كَرِيمًا That when you and I interact with our parents, again, our parents from the rest of the people in the community, in society, all of the people that I engage and interact with, my parents have to be different.

Because they are distinguished by Allah subhanahu wa ta'ala, the way I speak to them has to be different. Not like how you and I would speak, the way I speak and interact with my parents. It has to be distinguished, it has to be noble, it has to be honorable. Allah has raised their maqam, and therefore the way I interact with them has to be raised as well. Unlike how you and I would interact. The third example, إِنَّهُ لَقُرْآنٌ كَرِيمٌ فِي كِتَابٍ مَكْنُونَ لَا يَمَسُّهُ إِلَّا الْمُتَحَرُونَ. Here, the Qur'an is labeled as Kareem. The Qur'an, when you compare it with other books, it's incomparable, it's unique, it's honored, it's noble. When you compare it with, for example, the other Ahlul Kitab, the Kutub al-Samawiyyah, the heavenly books, the Injil, the Torah, it supersedes, the Qur'an supersedes, it has a higher authority in comparison to all the other books that have been revealed. So the Qur'an stands distinguished. It's unique in its essence. And likewise, when Allah subhanahu wa ta'ala begins to describe Himself, He describes Himself with this particular word. One of the beautiful names of Allah is that He is Al-Kareem. He is the generous one. But the idea of Al-Kareem here is that He is unique in His essence, in His that, and in His sifat. He's unique from both perspectives, from both dimensions, in His essence and in His actions. So in His essence, for example, we know that Allah is all-knowing. All of us, we have knowledge, but the knowledge of Allah is incomparable. Some of us may have wisdom, but the wisdom of Allah is incomparable. We all have power and energy. We're able to move. But the power and the energy of Allah subhanahu wa ta'ala is incomparable. It's different. In its essence, He is different. Iqra rabbukal akram. That Allah subhanahu wa ta'ala, when it comes to this notion of karam, it's as if He is the source of karam. And He gives karama, or He gives karam to some of His servants as well. But the idea or the essence of this particular verse is that the karam of Allah subhanahu wa ta'ala is of the highest capacity. It's of the highest level. When we speak about Allah subhanahu wa ta'ala's actions, you see, some of the scholars have come to explain, and they have said that this notion of Allah being kareem, it's not just Him giving out of His generosity. It applies to majority of His other sifat. When it comes to helm, for example, Allah is forbearing. I, for example, stand as a person who sins and I commit and violate the laws of Allah subhanahu wa ta'ala. And I do this day in, day out. I am a person who is deficient. I have many shortcomings. Yet when I stand before Allah subhanahu wa ta'ala, Allah is never tired of listening to me, apologizing and committing myself to come towards Him. As human beings, we get tired when we lose trust in someone. That's it. That's the end of communication. That's the end of any social interaction. If I was to violate your trust, you will cease any form of communication with me. But with Allah subhanahu wa ta'ala, there is no limitation. In terms of His forgiveness, He is generous in His forgiveness, in His essence of being forgiving. If I harm you, I insult you, I seek forgiveness, you forgive me. But if I do it continuously again and again and again, you are wise enough to know that I should not be a part of your life. But with respects to Allah subhanahu wa ta'ala, continuously I seek forgiveness, multiple times a day, throughout the day, every single day, day in, day out, I seek forgiveness because I'm a person who is committed in committing sins. Yet Allah never shuts the doors of forgiveness when it comes to me as an individual. When it comes to mercy, likewise, Allah has blessed me with many things in life, but I misuse His mercy. There are many things that I engage in which are not permitted by Allah, yet He continues to shower me with His mercy. Allah subhanahu wa ta'ala, the kareem, the nature of Him being kareem is that He is generous. The doors are open all the time, every single day, as long as I utilize the opportunity to seek that connection with Him or to reinforce that connection that I wish to have with Him. He is unequal. Allah, from this perspective, is unique. And therefore, He has been given the name, or He uses the name of kareem. When it comes to seeking needs, this is where the distinguishment is made. And this is the second dimension of the word kareem. Kareem is generous, but generous at which capacity?
generous in the capacity that I give or Allah gives to the one who asks, but he

also gives to the one who does not ask. And we say this within the dua. Ya man yu'ti man sa'ala. You are the one who gives you give to the one who asks you. Ya man yu'ti man lam yas'aluhu wa man lam ya'rifhu. You are the one who gives to the one who does not even ask. No, beyond this, you give to the one who does not even recognize you, acknowledge you. So the Kareem, the title of Kareem, it befits Allah subhanahu wa ta'ala because it shows that His generosity is unique, it's unbound. There is no limit to it. So what's the second dimension to the word Kareem? It means that Allah, when He gives, or someone who is considered to be generous, when they give, because they are unique, the way they give, what they give, how they give is unbound. It's unrestrictive. It has no limits, it has no restrictions. So Allah continues to give. Now, having said this, when we come to the identity of Imam Hassan alayhi salatu wassalam. When the Ahlul Bayt, the Ma'sumeen, characterize him by saying that he is the Kareem of the Ahlul Bayt, there is a reason for this. It means that first and foremost, he is unique, or he was a unique individual. In his entire time, there was no other person like Imam Hassan alayhi salam. So there is that level of uniqueness that he was raised, and because he was raised, he was distinguished, and his characteristics made him distinguished from the rest of the people in society. Beyond this, even from Abi Abdullah alayhi salam. You recognize that there are certain characteristics that are exclusive to Imam Hussein alayhi salam. Yes, Aba Abdullah was Kareem, but not to the same level as Imam Hassan alayhi salam. So there is a distinguishment being made between the two brothers. There's a narration. They say that Mufaddal ibn Umar, he narrates from the sixth Imam, who narrates from the fifth Imam, who narrates from his father, the fourth Imam. He says that my grandfather, Imam Hassan alayhi salam, was known as Kareem, the Kareem of the Ahlul Bayt. In other words, he was distinguished to such an extent that within society, there was no one who was considered to be as devout as Imam Hassan. A'badun nas. He was azhadun nas. When it comes to him having this boundary in how he interacted with the material world, Azhadun nas, he was considered to be the one who was kathratu zuhud, the one who had the greatest levels of zuhud. Wa afdaluhum, in terms of merits and excellences, he was the greatest from amongst them. There is this idea of distinguishment, that the Imam was unique. There was no individual like him. When he would perform Hajj many times on foot. He would walk from Medina all the way to Mecca. Many at times he walked barefooted. When proceeding towards Hajj, when he would think about death, he would cry. When he would think about, for example, the grave, the qabr, he would cry and the tears would flow from his eyes. When he would think about the day of judgment, when he would think about standing before Allah, when he would think about the sirat, the bridge that everyone has to cross over, he would cry and he would shake in fear. Again, this narration is to highlight what? That there was no human being like Imam Hassan alayhi salam in his specific time. Marwan ibn Hakim. When you read the maqtal of Imam Hassan alayhi salam, Marwan, they refused to bury Imam Hassan in the grave, alongside the grave of the Holy Prophet of Islam. So as part of the wasiyah, Imam Hassan says to Imam Hussein, if they refuse to bury me next to our grandfather, then take me towards Baqi. No arguments, no reaction, no response. Just do as I say. This is my wasiyah for you. So Marwan ibn Hakim was one of those who stopped the Imam from being buried alongside the grave of the Holy Prophet of Islam. The next day, when they carried his body towards Baqi, Marwan was part of the janazah. So they critiqued him. They said, what are you doing? Yesterday, you made him suffer. In fact, throughout his life, you made him suffer, and today you're burying him. He says, the reason why I do this is because I have never found a person who has the level of hilm that Hassan ibn Ali alayhi salam had. His hilm was like of the mountains. So again, there is that level of distinguishment. He is unique.

Secondly, because he is unique, the way he manifests his generosity is unique as well. How he gives, what he gives, and to whom he gives. It's unique. And this is what is being distinguished in the life of Imam Hassan alayhi salam. Now, as a backdrop, when we speak about the generosity of the Imam alayhi salam, you have to understand the environment.

specifically. Muawiyah bin Abi Sufyan, when he took over rulership, he identified that there are certain cities that need to be crippled, because these cities, they were strongholds, they were supporters of the Imam alayhi salam. So you had Kufa, you had Basra, you had Hijaz, Medina, from amongst them. And what he did towards the city of Medina was unthinkable. Economic sanctions. Bayt al-Mal, the money that was shared to the city of Medina, to the people of Medina, all of that was seized, all of it stopped. Actively, the people were pushed into poverty. The people did not have a steady income, business was slow. To the extent that the narratives mention that the people were suffering through hunger and poverty to such an extent that they were forced to sell their assets. So whom, to whom would they sell their assets? They would go to the government. They would say, look, I don't have any money, but I am willing to sell my house. The government, on behalf of Muawiyah, would purchase the house at a fraction of the price. And this is how Muawiyah kept control in terms of the people of Medina, to destroy their trust, to destroy their alignment towards the Ahlul Bayt, alayhim salam. And it worked. To an extent, to a certain degree, it worked. From amongst them, their inheritance was seized, their rights were seized. From amongst them, there were taxes imposed upon them, high rates of taxes. So the people were economically crippling. They were pushed into the state of poverty and hunger. As a solution, Imam Hassan takes the responsibility to support the people of Medina from his own wealth. To the extent that the people of Medina, whenever they needed help financially, they would come towards the Imam alayhi salam. The narratives mention, the narrations mention, twice in his entire lifetime, he gave his entire wealth in charity. Three times, half of his wealth was given in charity. There's a very interesting hadith, an interaction that takes place between Imam Sadiq alayhi salam and Aban ibn Taghlub. Allahumma salli ala Muhammad. I've mentioned this narration before. Aban ibn Taghlub and the Imam alayhi salam, they are performing tawaf. As they're performing tawaf, a man comes and stands right outside the mataf, and he begins to do ishara. He signals Aban. So they perform the tawaf, one round, second round, third round. The Imam's observing this person, signaling to Aban. So he turns to Aban, he says, do you know this person? He's trying to call you. He says, I know him. He says, does he have work with you? He says, he does. He needs a favor from me. And I said to him that whenever he needs help, he should just approach me and I'll be able to help him. But we're in the middle of tawaf. The Imam says to Aban, he says, is he upon what you are upon? Meaning, is he amongst the mawaleen of the Ahlul Bayt alayhim salam? He says, yes, we share the same creed, Yabna Rasulillah. The Imam says, Aban, break your tawaf, go and aid him. Help him. Aban, a scholar, he asks a question. Yabna Rasulillah, even if the tawaf is wajib? He says, yes, break your tawaf, go and aid a believer, a mu'min, especially someone who is part of the madhab of the Ahlul Bayt alayhim salam. And this has implications within our fiqh today when you look at the laws of tawaf, when you can break your tawaf. One of them being when you are fulfilling the request of a believer. Anyways, Aban, he cuts his tawaf, he goes, he helps the person, he comes back, but he's bothered by this response. So he goes and he meets the Imam alayhi salam again. He says, Yabna Rasulillah, what happened earlier was interesting. Tell me, what are the rights of a believer over another believer? The Imam says to him, do not deny the request of a believer. He says, tell me more, Ibn Rasulillah. He says, do not deny the request of a believer. Beyond this, Ibn Rasulillah, do not deny the request of a believer. Three times the Imam mentions this. He says, Ibn Rasulillah, you need to give me a bit more. So the Imam responds. He says, if you have wealth, give half of it to a believer. He says, Aban, when you give half of your wealth to a believer, imagine half of your wealth, whatever your net worth is today, imagine giving half of it away. Even if I am worth 10 pounds, it is very difficult for me to give away 5 pounds. Huh? He says, Ya Aban, when you give half of your wealth away to a believer, you have been fair to him. When you then give away the other half, what you have done is you've reached the stage of altruism, selflessness. You know, when we speak about the quality of altruism,

It's very vague. To what extent is one considered to be altruistic? The Imam defines this in his own specific way. When you give your entire wealth, you are considered to be altruistic. And then he mentions the ayah of the Holy Quran, وَيُؤْثِرُونَ عَلَىٰ أَنفُسِهِمْ وَلَوْ كَانَ بِهِمْ خَسَاسًا. That the Ansar, when they gave their wealth to support the Muhajirin, they gave everything they had to help the Muhajirin, even though they themselves were in need of their own wealth. Selflessness, when you give away everything. Now, with regards to Imam Hassan alayhi salam, he gives away his wealth twice in its entirety, three times, half of his wealth he gives away very easily as well. There's one narration, they say an old man came towards the Imam alayhi salam. He enters the presence of the Imam, he says, Yabna Rasulillah, I have an oppressor. He says, Yabna Rasulillah, I swear by the grandeur that you're in, the awe, the majesty that you're in, I need your help. There is an oppressor who continues to oppress me. And this oppressor that I have is unfair to the children, merciless to the children, and he is merciless to the elders as well. Save me from this oppressor. So the Imam alayhi salam, now he's intrigued by these words. He says to the man, tell me, who is your oppressor? I'll deal with it. Describe him for me. The old man responds. He says, Yabna Rasulillah, the oppressor is not a person. Rather, it's poverty. And in such a beautiful way, he captured the heart of the Imam alayhi salam. The Imam lowers his head and then immediately ushers his servants to give him wealth. An abundance of wealth was given to this individual. It removed him from his debt. In a different narration, they say a man, he was in need of wealth, but he wished to do something for that wealth. Now in those days, even today actually, you'll find that within the Arab culture, they would often write poetry and they would recite poetry. And by doing so, they would receive a hadiyah. So the kings, the princes, the dignitaries, we have them today even. When there are guests, they would come, they would recite poetry as a form of entertainment, and then they would be given a hadiyah as a form of thanks. So this person, he does not want money from the Imam alayhi salam except that he's earned it. So he sits down, he composes poetry. Then he comes towards Imam Hassan alayhi salam. When he enters the presence of the Imam quickly ushers his servant. He says, go give this person money. Give this person wealth. The person is now shocked. Number one, how did you know that I am in need? Without even having me to express my need. And number two, I've done something for the wealth that you're about to give me. And I wish to articulate the words that I've written for you. The Imam says to him, do not do so. This sunnah of reciting poems in front of dignitaries and princes, this is not part of the ethos of Islam. It's a form of humility. He says, we give before a person is given the chance to ask to preserve the dignity of the individual. Al-Karim. The notion of karam, Imam Hassan alayhi salam is known as the karim of Ahlul Bayt. Why? Because he gives without the person even asking for it. In need of it, yes, but without given the opportunity to ask, the Imam is fulfilling their needs. And then he says to the person, he says, we are the people whose generosity is like a lush garden, where hope and expectations thrive. We give before the request is given to preserve the dignity of the individual. If the seas and the oceans were to know our virtue, it would be ashamed after its abundance. It's a very powerful concept that the Imam alayhi salam is now presenting. That when it comes to our levels of generosity, it's unbound, it's unrestricted. Madhar, it becomes a manifestation of the sifat of Allah subhanahu wa ta'ala. An active manifestation on earth. The Imam begins to give. And when he gives, he supports the people. He revives their hopes. He revives their expectations. When people are given and they experience the generosity of the Imam alayhi salam, they have a chance to breathe. It removes them from that trial that they're in, the trial of poverty. When a person is generous,

if his level of generosity is extensive, that will even be recognized by his enemies. That his enemy will come forward and say, I was his opponent and he was my opponent for so many years, but I admit that he was still a generous person. When it comes to virtues, virtues are never hidden. People will praise and sing about the virtues of others. But when it comes to a person who is stingy, it creates an environment where even those who are close to this individual will begin to repel and hate such an individual. A person who is stingy, that even the children will begin to hate their father or their mother because of their stinginess. When you look at, for example, the nature of interacting with the beggars in the streets of Medina, that he would sit with them and eat their own meals. And then he would invite them to his house and share meals with them. The Shami who comes and abuses the Imam alayhi salam, and how he responds with kindness. All of these are manifestations of the Imam being Kareem. These are all manifestations of Karam, generosity, not just in giving, but forgiving as well, overlooking the mistakes of others. You know, as human beings, we cannot control the actions and what other people say. We can't control anything in reality. If you abuse me or critique me in the worst way, if you, for example, deceive me, you betray me, I feel hurt. And I can't control your actions, I can't control your words, but there is one thing that I can control, which is my mind and my heart. I can control how to react and I can control how to respond. You know, this particular incident when the Shami abuses the Imam alayhi salam, the Imam, when he calmly responds, it tells you that this essence of karama was such, it was part and parcel of the essence of the Imam alayhi salam. It was inseparable. That the Imam alayhi salam, in the fraction of a second, does not act according to his impulse of anger and retribution, rather it's the complete opposite. He responds with kindness. And you and I can reach that stage with practice. We're very impulsive. Someone wants to say something that is unkind, through our own impulses, we would respond based on the emotions that we're feeling. And many a times it's the wrong response that we give. But we can train ourselves to respond with kindness, with dignity. So when you look at the life of Imam Hassan alayhi salam, he was able to create a great level of change within the city of Medina. Dr. Taha Hussein, the Egyptian scholar, he says with regards to Muawiyah ibn Abi Sufyan, he says the last 10 years of his life, something remarkable started to transpire within the Muslim empire. He says the number of Shias rose, skyrocketed exponentially. To the extent that when Muawiyah died, a great number of people were cursing him and at the same time loving the Ahlul Bayt alayhi salam. And all of this transpired because Imam Hassan laid the foundations. Through generosity, he was able to capture the hearts of the people and introduce them to the message of Rasulullah sallallahu alaihi wa alihi. Allahumma salli ala Muhammad wa ala Muhammad. On a night like this, on a night like this, when the poison is administered, they say the Imam alayhi salam, his body begins to break down. The poison, effectively, it clots his blood. And piece by piece, he begins to spit, he begins to vomit his own blood. Mu'mineen, can you see the images? The images of what happened on the 10th of Muharram and what happened to Imam Hassan on this night, they're very similar. The poison, it attacks the heart of Imam Hassan alayhi salam. But then on the 10th of Muharram, it was the three-pronged arrow that struck the Imam's heart. Just as how Imam Hassan's heart was cut into pieces, Imam Hussein's heart was cut into pieces as well. They say that when Imam Hassan alayhi salam was in the state, a companion enters, he sees the Imam, he says, I saw the effect of the poison of Muawiyah. He says, I saw the basin that was placed alongside the Imam. The Imam would vomit his blood, it would fill the basin, and then it would have to be removed. I said to him, Ya Ibn Rasulullah, why do you not cure yourself? He said, Ya Abdullah, tell me, is there a cure for

death. It says, Ya Abdullah, Inna Lillah wa Inna Ilayhi Raji'un. Sooner or later, because we belong to Allah, sooner or later we will have to return to Allah. Imam Hussein alayhi salam is alongside Imam Hassan throughout the entire process. He's looking after his brother. He caters for his needs. At one point, there is a knock on the door. Aqilat Zainab, she's standing outside seeking permission. He says, Ya Abu Abdullah, quickly hide the basin under the bed. Do not allow Zainab to see what state I am in. Ya Abu Abdullah, do not allow the daughters of Rasulullah to know what state I am in. Zainab enters. When she enters, she notices a basin underneath the bed. Some narrations mention that she removes the basin. Then she calls out, Wa Hasana. He then consoles Zainab. Ya Zainab, this is not a big issue. Ya Zainab, leave the basin where it is. For the respect of Zainab, Imam Hassan did not wish her to see him in this state. But where was the respect for Zainab on the 10th of Muharram? When the narrator was asked, what do you remember from the 10th of Muharram? He said that after the battle had finished, we forced the women to walk into the battlefield. We forced them to witness their husbands, their brothers, their sons and their nephews. All of them cried, all of them wailed, but I will never forget the wailings of Zainab alayhi salam. At one point, Imam Hussein alayhi salam enters the room. He says to his brother, Oh my brother, tell me, how do you find yourself? Imam Hassan begins to cry. He says, Ya Abu Abdullah, I am on the last day on this earth and on the first day of the hereafter. Ya Abu Abdullah, my reluctance is my separation from you. The two brothers have always been together, inseparable, under the kisa in Mubahila, during war, during times of jubilation, they have always been together. In times of grief, they supported each other. Now the time of separation comes. Imam al-Hassan alayhi salam says, my reluctance is my separation from you. He says, Ya Abu Abdullah, when I die, wash my body, shroud my body, then carry me towards the grave of Rasulullah. But if you are prevented, then take me towards Baqi. Lay me to rest alongside my mother. Abu Abdullah begins to weep. Imam Hassan says to him, Ya Abu Abdullah, why do you cry? Why do you lament? He says, my brother, for what's happened to you? He says, my brother Abu Abdullah, do not cry. Cease your tears. Your calamity is far greater than my calamity. Your loss is far greater than my loss. La yawmun ka yawmuka ya Abu Abdullah. There is no day like your day, Ya Abu Abdullah. On that day, 30,000 will rush towards you. They will gather to shed your blood. They will gather to violate your sanctity. They will gather to capture your women and your children. In the final moments, Abu Abdullah says to Imam al-Hassan, he says, Oh my brother, I wish to know your state in your final moments. Imam al-Hassan says, My brother, take my hand and hold my hand firmly. The time I squeeze my hands, it's the time when I see the angel of death before me. Abu Abdullah, after an hour or so, he feels Imam al-Hassan gently squeezing his hands. He says, My brother, I see Malik al-Maut in front of me. I see him standing before me. He calls out to me, Ya Aba Muhammad, rejoice, rejoice, for Allah is pleased with you. Ma'tam al-Hussein.

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Tanfoam. 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
1: Ar-Rahman Ar-Rahim.
0: The All-Beneficent, the All-Merciful. Master of the day of retribution.
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0: All praise belongs to Allah, Lord of all the worlds.
1: Ar-Rahman Ar-Rahim.
0: The All-Beneficent, the All-Merciful. Master of the day of retribution. You alone do we worship, and to you alone do we turn for help. Guide us on the straight path. The path of those whom you have blessed. Such as have not incurred your wrath, nor are astray.

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0: For 60 years, Tanfoam has been part of the dreams, comfort, and lives of Tanzanians. Generations have changed, times have changed. But one thing has remained the same, the assurance of a good night's sleep. Today, this legacy of excellence has earned Tanfoam official recognition as a super brand. From cities to villages, Tanfoam is ours. We trust it. It has raised generations. The people of Tanzania have spoken. There is only one mattress. Tanfoam. It supported our grandparents, and today their grandchildren still sleep on it.
1: 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And He tells us in the Quran in Surah Al-Anfal, verse 24, O you believe, answer the call of Allah and His Apostle when He calls you to that which gives you life. And know that Allah intervenes between mankind, man, and his heart. And that to Him you shall be gathered. This is a very profound verse in Surah Al-Anfal. There's actually a whole discussion on this matter. But subject to the realization tonight that we are commemorating the Shahada of one of the greatest figures in the history of the human race, none other than Imam Hassan Ibn Ali ibn Abi Talib alayhi salatu wasalam. Imam Hassan was a profound figure, one who was revered by the Holy Prophet, and as you know, he was a year older than Imam Hussein alayhi salam. He was the eldest son. And in respect to the history that I will discuss before I conclude in this presentation, we have to practicalize it in a pragmatic way to say that this commemoration that we're going to indulge in tonight on the 7th of Safar, which led to the Shahada of our blessed Imam, how relevant and important is it to us as we talk today in the Hussein Day program? How relevant is Imam Hussein alayhi salam? How relevant are the Ahlul Bayt? How relevant is the Prophet? How relevant is the Quran? If we do not pragmatically approach it, Shaitan will fool us into recycling our religions with no understanding. And Allah says, the more, you know, in the sharra dawab, the vilest of creatures to Allah is the one who's deaf, dumb, and blind, because they don't understand. And Allah does not like ignorant people. We pray to Allah subhanahu wa ta'ala that we who are the flag bearers of Ahlul Bayt in the world today, and then there is this massive movement in the world on a geopolitical front where Islam is the number one agenda in discussions. Churches and synagogues and temples are inviting us to come and speak with them.

Whether they demonize us or apologize for us, this is a golden opportunity for you and I to understand how we should engage within what God has given us to fulfill the objectives of these great leaders who preceded us, none other than Imam Hassan alayhi salatu wasalam and Imam Hussein alayhi salam. Salawat ala Muhammad wa alam. Of course, we know, and this is not a secret, that the Prophet said, all my 12 are me. Awwaluna wa awsatuna wa akhiruna wa kulluna Muhammad. They're all me. And some people are surprised in thinking, are they all me? When the Prophet said, lahmuhum lahmi wa damuhum dami. You know, their flesh is my flesh. Their blood is my blood. Their peace is my peace. Their war is my war. You know, this is one unit, which I think is brilliant. When I study religions, I have never seen a religion that is so well formulated. And you know this is a divine formulation, for we humans cannot come up with such ideas. We try to bring different leaders. Well, though they are different, you know, we find some commonalities and say, well, just follow the good. How? How do I follow the good in leaders if the leader is supposed to be the one who shows me what is good? It is the leader who's supposed to show me what is evil. It is the leader who takes me to Allah subhanahu wa ta'ala. How can I dictate, oh, that's a good leader, this is a bad one, so I'm going to follow all of them, but I'm only going to take good stuff from them. This is secondary. Primary, the divine religion of Allah requires a pristine set of beings who do not go astray, whose authority is greater than our own authority. When Allah says, "An-Nabiyyu awla bil mu'minina min anfusihim," the Prophet has greater right on the believers than they have on themselves, for this reason, to ensure that you and I do not cherry pick leadership. For leadership demands a clear direction and clarity. Now you may be asking, well, if we're so ignorant, how do we choose a leader? You will find that leaders of Allah subhanahu wa ta'ala are consistent, they are patient, they have long-term vision, they are not schismatic, they don't cause fitna in communities. They are uniters, they bring unity in the community. But they have a direction to bring fruitful results in such profound ways that in history you won't find people like them. That is why they're so powerful, because the effect they have in society is so powerful that even thousands of years later, their names are still being mentioned. Not for any other reason, but for the fact that they were very practical people, very connected with nature, very submissive to Allah subhanahu wa ta'ala, subservient to the cause of Allah subhanahu wa ta'ala. So when we talk about Imam Hassan alayhi salam, when I read history, I find so much negative history against Imam Hassan. Tuhmat, ghiba, allegations against Imam Hassan that were totally untrue. Totally. And why is that the case? Well, because Shaitan has to do that. For Iblis says that if people understand this leader, and they understand the gravity of this leader, and they understand the quality of this leader, then they may start to follow this leader. And if they follow this leader, then how will I cause chaos and fitna on earth? So Allah subhanahu wa ta'ala is showing us how to follow these leaders, how to obey these leaders. And I believe, and I've said this many times, but within this short time I have, there's not a single one of us in this room on this earth that is not chosen. Every one of us, young and old, is chosen. We are hand-picked by Allah. We're not accidental births. This is nonsense. Every human being that is born, male and female, is chosen by Allah. We are hand-picked. لَقَدْ خَلَقْنَا الْإِنسَانِ فِي أَحْسَنِ تَقْوِيمٍ. We made mankind in the best of forms. How does Shaitan work against us? By us condemning each other. Oh, you're ugly, you're dumb, you're bad, you're poor, you're stupid, you're this, you're that. I see it. In our academies, I see some of the kids suffering of very low sense of self-worthiness because somebody in their family or their friends or their circles told them
that they're deficient. And they believe in it. And then you start psychosomatically to negate your own existence and to start negating everything around us, only to find life to be a burden. You see? And then we start to become negative. And then we become so apologetic that we barely breathe positive. And I'm saying this with sincerity. Every one of us, even an insect, is chosen by Allah. We're special. Now you might say, brother, by saying this, won't this make me arrogant? You know, I'm special. No, absolutely not. Pretending for you and I to be something we are not is arrogance. But to say I'm human, I'm endowed, I have a responsibility, and time is against me, and I have an obligation to fulfill within this time of life, to promote good and forbid evil, and to establish foundations by which evil cannot supersede us, I think that's fantastic. But you and I can never do that if you and I don't believe we're chosen. You and I can never do that if you and I do not believe we were handpicked by Allah subhanahu wa ta'ala. I firmly believe we're handpicked. And when, God forbid, if we enter hell, it's because we rejected that honor. We were not happy with Allah making us human. We were not happy that Allah made us upright. We therefore created fitna. We therefore created divisions. Therefore we created lies and caused our leaders to suffer. Musa alayhi salam did not make a mistake. He was raised by Allah. The day he was born, Allah chose him and conferred upon him prophethood. It wasn't at the mountain of Sinai that Musa was made a prophet. No, at his birth he was made a prophet. And then Allah protected him by having his mother put him in the Nile, because at that time Fir'aun was killing the firstborns of the Bani Israel. And Allah protected him in the house of Fir'aun. And Allah raised him in the house of Fir'aun. Chose him. Special. What wrong did Musa do? Nothing. Not a single thing. People say, oh, he killed a man. No, in self-defense, of course, it's allowed. Never does Musa ask for forgiveness in that matter. Though he says shaitan was between this, was because there was a fight taking place unnecessarily. Even when Imam Ali alayhi salam went to Siffin, and when he fought in the battle of Khandaq, and in the battle of Badr, and all the battles, shaitan was there. Otherwise the battle would have never taken place. The Prophet would have never fought a single battle if shaitan was not there. Because how do people of God fight? You find Musa alayhi salam did everything from birth with patience, where he prepared himself until he sees that fire on the mountain. You know, inni, you know, he says, I see fire. Inni anastu naran sa'atikum minha bi khabarin. I see a fire. Let me go. Allah is calling him. Musa, come. Your mission is going to start now. Musa alayhi salam enters the most powerful vicinity. Historians say Fir'aun was so powerful, you couldn't move in his territory without being subjected to his authority. And Musa alayhi salam single-handedly frees the children of Yaqub. Subhanallah. They reach the sea, they taunt him. You took us out! You did this! Musa, can you imagine this? 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He gave you life. أَنْشَأَكُمْ وَجَعَلَ لَكُمُ السَّمْعَ وَالْأَبْصَارَ. He gave you hearing, sight, and a heart. How little you are grateful. For we find every little reason. Oh, this is not right. Oh, that is not right. You should have done this and you should have done that. When Allah says, I have put so much blessing on you, when will you start to be grateful? And Allah says, وَإِذْ تَعَذَّنَ رَبُّكُمْ لَإِنْ شَكَرْتُمْ لَأَزِدَنَّكُمْ وَلَإِنْ كَفَرْتُمْ إِنَّ عَذَابِي لَشَدِيدٌ. Allah has made a calling that if you are grateful, we'll give you more, but if you're ungrateful, we will punish you. The sad thing is when we're ungrateful, we also punish the agents of God. The representatives of Allah who make no mistake, who love Allah 1000%, suffer. So when Musa

alayhi salam freed his people and they reached the sea, they started taunting him. Look, you put us in peril. Pharaoh's army is coming. Musa looked at them and said, be patient. This is not an easy task. إِنَّهَا لَكَبِيرَةٌ إِلَّا لَلْخَاشِعِينَ وَاسْتَعِينُوا بِالصَّبْرِ وَالصَّلَاةِ. Be patient. Maintain prayer and patience. This is difficult except those who have khushu, God consciousness, who understand the vision of life. They understand the purpose of why they were created. They know that this world is transient and there's nothing to build in this world to show off except to do Allah's work. And Musa splits the sea. They witness it. My God, if you and I witnessed a sea being split and then being told, come, let's walk it. Would you ever lose faith in God? Never. Isa alayhi salam brings a dead man alive. If you and I went to a funeral and there is a dead person, completely pale, dead, clinically dead, and then a man comes and says, watch, I will bring him back to life. You and I will have experienced a miracle. Would you doubt that individual? Never. But there are people who kept doubting. Under those conditions they doubted. You and I haven't really seen these splitting of the seas and the dead coming back alive in our lifetime. But it's the same story. Allah is saying this to us, that even if you witness the greatest miracle, if you're not connected with God, you will never believe. So the Bani Israel, first, Musa is taken to the mountain after he crosses. And Musa goes to talk to Allah, and Allah extends his stay to 40 nights. And they lost faith. This 40 nights, very important. When we do Arba'een, Arba'een is accounting the event. Why do we do Arba'een? We're accounting the event. It's accounting, taking account, analyzing, letting it seep into our blood. It's like when someone died, you do their 40th. What's the 40th? I'm accounting. Who was this person? What's the blessing of this person? How can I make this person live forever? What can I do in their names that will bring good results in the name of this person who passed away? That's why we do Arba'een. Within 40 days, the Bani Israel made a calf, a golden calf, and started worshipping it. I mean, you want to add insult to injury? Imagine when Allah condemns people and says, to hell with you, it's not because Allah wants to send any one of us to hell. It's because those people don't want paradise. That's why in this ayah, Allah says, يَا أَيُّهَا الَّذِينَ آمَنُوا اسْتَجِيبُوا لِلَّهِ وَلِلرَّسُولِ. Respond, reply to Allah. Allah in the Quran says, وَإِذَا سَأَلَكَ عِبَادِ عَنِّي فَإِنِّي قَرِيبٌ أُجِيبُ دَعْوَةَ الدَّاعِ إِذَا دَعَانَ فَلْيَسْتَجِيبُ لِي وَلْيُؤْمِنُوا بِي لَعَلَّهُمْ يَرْشُدُونَ. When my believers ask you about me, tell them I'm near. I reply them when they ask me. Therefore, let them reply me and believe in me if they want to be rightly guided. Do we reply or do we demand more? Imam Hassan Shahada is a similar pattern. You find when Musa alayhi salam comes down and he sees these people worshipping, you know, golden calf, says, what's wrong with you all? My God, what does it need? What do you need? In our communities, we are like that. We've come to America. We are blessed. Whether it's America, Tanzania, Iran, I don't care. We're all blessed. There is not a human being on this earth or on another planet of another creature that is not blessed. I don't care if we're raised here or there. The point is we're here, we're alive, we have opportunities, we have beautiful places of worship, we have various communities with diverse thinking. It's a blessing. Are we appreciating it and taking it to another level so that we reply Allah? I believe people of Imam Hassan were negligent and they pushed Imam Hassan on the side. Hence he had to go into a treaty with Muawiyah. Imam Hussein alayhi salam said, Hadmin nasanin yansuruna. Thousands of people, tens of thousands write letters to Imam Hussein. Come to Kufa. We're ready to rise with you against Yazid, who's a tyrant, who's an illegitimate son, who's not worthy of holding the seat of power. And when Imam looks at them, he

takes the sacks of the letters that they wrote. He opens it up. He says, you called me. What happened to you? I am thinking, when these people walked on this earth, the earth was grateful that their feet was touching them. Farazdakh says, when Imam Zainul Abidin would, he said, everybody wants to touch the black stone, Farazdakh says. He said, but this one, the son of the Prophet, the son of Ali, the son of Hussein, when he approaches the Hajar al-Aswad, Hajar al-Aswad comes out to grab his hand. That's how great a man he is. Salawat ala Muhammad wa al Muhammad. We all want to live, brothers and sisters, with all due respect. We want to have eternal happiness. Not a single one of us would dare say that. The problem many a times is we take wrong pathways, thinking that's the way to eternal happiness. When Allah says, reply me, for when you follow me and my prophet, you are replying me, and you are now being called towards that which is alive. Imam Hussein, when he called us, hal min nasrin yansuruna, he's calling us to life. People said, no, he's calling us to death. He's calling us there so we can die. No. Imam Hussein is calling us to life. Anybody else calls us, it's to death. When Allah says, فَمَنْ يَكْفُرْ بِالْتَّاغُوتِ وَيُؤْمِنْ بِاللَّهِ فَقَدْ إِسْتَمْسَكَ بِالْعُرْوَةِ الْوُثْقَةِ. When you let go of the demigods and you hold on to the rope of Allah, now you're holding on firmly. لَمْ فِصَامَ لَهَا. It will never break. 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Do not say those who die in the way of Allah are dead. Nay, they're alive, but you don't see them. The Quran says that. When Musa alayhi salam rebukes the people, corrects them, condemns the evildoers, the ones who create fitna, then Musa alayhi salam is told by Allah, go, there is a city, as I promised you, it is yours. Subhanallah. This part to me puts a lot of fear in me. You know why? Because God forbid I'm one of them. For when I look around, I feel too much blessings. But I wonder if I can be like those Bani Israel, who when they arrived to the promised land, they were up on the hill. And Allah said, go down with your people, claim it, it's yours. You know what the Bani Israel did? This is what resonates with me the most. When I wake up in the morning, I said, God forbid I be like that. I see it. For someone to have sacrificed his entire life, shame on me if I don't show a level of decency by which to take the step forward that when my leader calls me and I don't do it, may the Lord condemn such thoughts. They say to Musa, go you and your brother go get it. Can you imagine freeing them from a tyrant, splitting the sea? They complained that their clothes were getting dirty. Allah subhanahu wa ta'ala gave them salwa and manna. You know, birds, food, not enough. Then they're saying to Musa, now you go clean it up, get it ready for us, we'll come down. I swear, when I ask the question in the Quran, Ya Allah, why have you put hell? You're so merciful. Allah replies me this way, here's the reason why. I am very rational, very merciful. What do you think? I said, oh, it deserves it. They deserve it. Allah says, I punish them. نُمَتِّيُمْ قَلِيلًا ثُمَّ نَذْتَرْهُمْ إِلَىٰ عَذَابٍ غَلِيظٍ. We let them have their pleasures for a short while. Then we grab them and punish them with a severe punishment. Ya Allah, why are you punishing? Allah says, go ask them. For they will say on judgment day, when they're being thrown in hell, the angels will ask, أَلَمْ يَأْتِكُمْ نَذِيرٌ. Didn't a warner come to you? They will say, قَالُوا بَلَىٰ قَدْ جَاءَنَا نَذِيرٌ. فَكَذَّبْنَا وَقُلْنَا مَا نَزَّلَ اللَّهُ مِنْ شَيْءٍ. The angels will ask them, what happened? How'd you get here? How'd you get to this hell? They said, well, when the prophets called us, we called them liars. We told them, there's no such revelation. This is all just made up stories. Allah says, look what they're saying now. لَكُنَّا نَسْمَعُ وَنَعْقِلُ مَا كُنَّا فِي أَصْحَابِ السَّعِيرِ. If only we would have listened and paid attention, we would not be the inmates of hell. Allah says, you see, فَاعْتَرَفُوا بِذَنْبِهِمْ فَسُحْقًا لِأَصْحَابِ السَّعِيرِ. They will recognize

is there evils? And how treacherous is that? Why am I speaking this way? You might say, brother, what do you mean by this? I say, in those stages, when people don't obey Allah and His Messenger and His Ahlul Bayt, trouble starts. You and I have the same obligation, now and forever. In any transaction, whether in marriage, our children, in business, in community affairs, you and I must always gauge Allah, His Prophet, His Ahlul Bayt, as the condition. And when we, you and I read how merciful and loving our Ahlul Bayt were, how merciful the Prophet was, Rahmatun lil Alameen, that when there are people in the Quran are asking Allah, the disbelievers, in Surah Al-Anfal, Allah mentions that. They say, okay, your God, we don't accept Him. Listen to this. We don't accept Him. We don't believe in Him. But since you're the Prophet of God, pray that stones should come from the sky to crush us and kill us. That's how bold and arrogant they were to the Prophet. You know what Allah replies? For Allah can destroy a people. فَدَمْدَمْ عَلَيْهِمْ رَبُّهُمْ بِذَنْبِهِمْ فَسَوَّهُ وَلَا يَخَافُوا قُبَاهَا. The tribe of Thamud, Allah crushed them, destroyed them, leveled them to the ground. And God says, I have no fear when I throw a punishment. You know what Allah replies us about the Holy Prophet sallallahu alaihi wasallam? Allah replies, as long as you are there, I won't punish them. Subhanallah. Rahmatul. وَمَا أَرْسَلْنَاكَ إِلَّا رَحْمَةً لِلْعَالَمِينَ. Today, all these disasters that take place, these are not divine disasters. This is not a punishment. These are natural events. When people die, there's no punishment. It's not a punishment. It's the rahmah of Allah. Allah stopped. He said, when He was born, I stopped all punishments. That's how merciful it is. So you see the people of Bani Israel, they refuse. You know what happened? I want you to ponder for a moment. And I want you and I to feel sad. And I want you and I to feel guilty. Empathy kind of guilt. That, Ya Allah, You made Musa, his brother, and his people wander the desert for 40 years. As a punishment for disobedience. Now I want to ask us all, what wrong did Musa do? What wrong did Harun do? That he also has to wander for 40 years? Couldn't God say, you know what? You people wander, Musa will go into the city. Allah is merciful. That while He's punishing, He's taking His agent to guide these foolish people. And while the agent of God is suffering and struggling through patience and perseverance and adversity, Allah is so merciful in saying, I have chosen you. I will even have my prophet work with you so you people can get senses in your head. For I did not create you in vain, and I have a love for you that while you disobey me, I give you a chance. Imam Hassan was like that. You know, when he was a young child, the Prophet used to carry him on his back. He said, Al-Hassan wal-Husayn Sayyidi Shabab Ahlul Jannah. Al-Hassan wal-Husayn are the leaders of the youth in paradise. And the Prophet said this, and all in paradise are youth. No old person enters paradise. An old woman comes to the Prophet, says, I'm an old woman, so I won't enter paradise? And the Prophet smiles, says, no. It means that when you do enter paradise, you will be young. You will be youth. يَطُوفُ عَلَيْهِمْ وِلْدَانٌ مُخَلَّدُونَ بِأَكْوَابٍ وَأَبَارِيقٍ وَكَأْسٍ مِّن مَّعِينٍ لَا يَسْمَعُونَ فِيهَا لَغْوًا وَلَا تَأْثِيمًا إِلَّا قِيلًا سَلَامًا سَلَامًا. You will see youth never aging. يَطُوفُ عَلَيْهِمْ وِلْدَانٌ مُخَلَّدُونَ. That was Imam Hassan. The Prophet used to kiss him lip to lip. You know how jealous people were? Jealous. Ya Allah, what a conversation. أَمْ يَحْسُدُونَ النَّاسِ. Allah says, مَا آتَاهُمُ اللَّهُ مِنْ فَضْلٍ. Are you jealous for what Allah has conferred upon some of them? Allah says, I conferred it on Ibrahim and his progeny. Are you jealous? Imam Hussein alayhi salam is asking the enemy, why are you killing me? They said, we were jealous of your father. He was too loved by the Prophet. He was too close to the Prophet. And the Prophet

0: took no one as his brother but Ali ibn Abi Talib. He loved him too much. He even gave him the power to divorce his wives. Can you imagine this? It's in the Quran. When some of the wives were misbehaving, Allah commands the Prophet that if they behave, you can divorce them. The Prophet turns to Imam Ali alayhi salam and says, I authorize you to divorce any of my wives at any time. Who had that power? Imam Ali alayhi salam had that power. It's in Surah Tahrim 66. You read it. It's there. Asa rabbukum in tallaqakunna an yubdilaw khayra minhunna. That maybe God will divorce you and replace you with better wives. Jealousy, wisdom, knowledge, valor. Imam Hassan was like that. They say he was so handsome. When you looked at him, he was the image of the Prophet. Just like Ali Akbar. Ali Akbar, the son of Imam Hussein, was a copy image of the Prophet. His voice was like the Prophet. Then on the day of Ashura, when Imam Hussein alayhi salam asks his son Ali Akbar, do Adhan. Imam was crying. He said, I see my grandfather reciting Adhan. Before Imam Ali Akbar goes to the battlefield, he said, oh Allah, bear witness that when we missed the Prophet, we looked at him. These are not ordinary people, but there's a call for you and I. For they will suffer if you and I do not engage with them. Imam Hussein suffered in Karbala because the people didn't engage. Imam Zainul Abidin suffered because the people didn't engage. Imam Muhammad Baqir suffered because people didn't engage. Imam Jafar Sadiq suffered because people didn't engage. A person comes to Imam Jafar Sadiq, we're ready. We're ready to be with you. Imam says, gather them in the mosque and see how many there are. This story, you've heard it, that he tells them, put a ram up on the roof before they come. Then when the crowd was there, Imam says, come with me. He says, sacrifice this ram, and the blood was dripping on the edge of the wall. He says, now go downstairs and see how many people are waiting. Like Muslim ibn Aqil, when he's in Kufa, you find everybody runs away when Ibn Ziyad walks in. A coward who was so weak. He was such a weak man. If you see his trickeries, it's unbelievable. He hid himself under the belly of camels to escape, to go to Damascus. That's what a coward he was. Historians say when he put the head of Imam Hussein on his lap, the blood dripped into his skin and it created a putrid smell. It had such a foul smell, because it was a curse, you see, that he used to plaster himself with perfume. And when Ibrahim ibn Malik al-Ashtar was chasing him, he said, I was following the scent, for I knew where Ibn Ziyad was. That's the coward he was. He walks into Kufa and Muslim is finishing Salah, Hani ibn Urwa, Habib ibn Madahir, and a few of the companions are standing. He said, where are they? That's why Allah says, Ya ayyuhalladhina amanu istajibu lillahi wa lirrasul. Reply, please. Reply. We're ungrateful. And when we're ungrateful, the agents of God suffer. Imam Mahdi ajallahu ta'ala farajak would soon reappear, inshallah. Inshallah, we pray. When he calls us, will we reply? You know how many had excuses? There was over 1,000 of them when Imam went to Karbala. How come there were less than 100 that were left? And what gives us guarantee we will be like that? You know how we stop them? Engage, do good things, study, reflect, prevent fitna. Bring unity. Speak good about everybody. Don't allow whisperings. This guy, that community, or that center, this mosque. That... Say, no, I'm sorry. I'm not willing to hear this. Because I know where shaitan's hand lies. And the minute I hear fitna, I'm sorry. I am a uniter, not a divider. I bring harmony. And I stand for the cause of Allah. For I know shaitan wants to divide us. And I will not allow it. Because if we do this, our imam will suffer. Imam Hussein suffered. Imam Zainul Abidin suffered. Everyone suffered. Because they hardly had any supporters. Allah in the Quran says, we have engaged you as a responsibility. وَجَاهِدُ فِي اللَّهِ
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Wow. Maintain this. God says the jihad, the way of God, struggle. We have chosen you and we did not lay burden on you with religion. And we have chosen you with a religion which was called Islam even before. The religion of your grandfather Ibrahim. Millata abikum Ibrahim. Who was sammakul muslimin min qabl. They were called Muslims before. So Islam and Muslims didn't come after the Prophet. Adam was a Muslim. Musa was a Muslim. Ibrahim was a Muslim. Nuh was a Muslim. There was not a single Prophet of Allah.

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They were called Muslims before. So Islam and Muslims didn't come after the Prophet. Adam was a Muslim. Musa was a Muslim. Ibrahim was a Muslim. Nuh was a Muslim. There was not a single Prophet of Allah who was not a Muslim. But Allah said, لِيَكُونَ الرَّسُولَ شَهِيدًا عَلَيْكُمْ. So the Prophet is a witness over you as your leader, and you are a witness over the people. It's a responsibility. So Allah says that when you reply, this verse, very powerful, He gives you life, and know that Allah intervenes between man and his heart. I pray, even tonight and every night, that oh Allah, intervene in my heart. When Allah says, هُوَ الَّذِي أَنزَلَ السَّكِينَةَ فِي قُلُوبِ الْمُؤْمِنِينَ لِيَزْدَادُ إِيمَانًا مَعْ إِيمَانِهِمْ وَلِلَّهِ جُنُودُ السَّمَاوَاتِ وَالْأَرْضِ. He it is who puts tranquility into the hearts of the believers, and He makes their faith strong upon strong. لِيَزْدَادُ إِيمَانًا مَعْ إِيمَانِهِمْ. I said, Ya Allah, do that for us, please. But Allah says, and you must reply me. You must be vigilant. You must be proactive. Don't be reactive. And always plan justice and harmony and good faith and good transactions in society, and refuse haram money and refuse haram talk. Imam Hassan alayhi salam's situation was dire. And I say dire because first I want you to know he was 7 when the Prophet left this world. He was with Imam Ali alayhi salam for 3 decades. 37. He saw his mother pass away when he was only 7. You know, Fatima alayhi salam, she held him and she left him with her other sons, with her other son, Imam Hussein, and the 2 daughters, Zainab and Kuthum. Can you imagine a 7-year-old seeing his mother leaving this world so young at a tender age? What wrong did Fatima alayhi salam do? That until today we don't know where she's buried. She must have been very, very depressed. This zulam where the Prophet held them. She says, Fatima bid'atun minni. She's from me. They said when Fatima alayhi salam would walk, the Prophet would stand up. Ummi abiha. She's the mother of her father. That's the title the Prophet gave her. That she leaves his children as she's leaving this world. Imam Hassan witnesses that. He witnesses the Prophet's departure. He witnesses his father. You know, he was right behind him when Salah was taking place. Imam Ali alayhi salam did so much. When I go to the Kaaba and I see, is it my blessed Imam cleansed this with the Prophet? Yet the people were sharpening their blades to kill him. My God, where does it stop? Where do I cause my Imam to be unhappy because of my misdeeds? Imam Sahib al-Zaman alayhi salam is watching every one of us today. He's our witness. When Allah says, تَنَزَّلُ الْمَلَائِكَةُ وَالْرُوحُ فِيهَا بِإِذْنِ رَبِّ مِنْ كُلِّ أَمْرِ. The angels descend in Laylatul Qadr every year and they bring the affairs of people. How do they descend if there is no receiver? The receiver is Imam Sahib al-Zaman alayhi salam. He is a witness over us. Just like we are a witness over the people. And you find that the story is the same. The message is the same. That Imam Hassan alayhi salam, after witnessing the treachery of the Umayyads, launched by Muawiyah, who became the governor under the second caliph. And you find that he never left that position. The fitna, the bala, Amr ibn As, troublemakers, all the time creating fitna. The Prophet said, if you see Muawiyah and Amr ibn As sitting together, he said to his companions, even, you know, Abdullah ibn Abbas, he would sit between them. And Muawiyah said, you couldn't find a place to sit except you sit between us. He said, the Prophet told me, when the two of you get together, I should sit between you because there is fitna here. There are people in the world like that. In Washington, we have them. We have them in every part of the world. They sit around all day
looking for ways to divide the world and to destroy them. Imam Hassan was in that era.

But the Prophet loved him so much that if he went on his back, the Prophet wouldn't rise from sujood. Imam Hussein alayhi salam, same thing. And the Prophet used to carry them and kiss them, and he would ride, they would, you know, ride on his shoulders, and people were jealous, and the Prophet would look at them and say, understand that they are your leaders, whether they're sitting or standing. What the Prophet meant was, if Imam Hassan signs a treaty with an enemy, he's still your leader. And if my other son rises, he's still your leader. For imamat is a confirmation by Allah forever. And there's no condition. Ya ayyuhalladhina amanu atiullaha wa atiur rasul wa ulil amri minkum. But the imam was facing with so many trials and tribulations of that time that Imam Ali alayhi salam gets struck with a poisoned sword because Muawiyah had manipulated that to kill Imam Ali alayhi salam. But you know what was even worse than that? Was the negative rumors even in Syria that the Ahlul Bayt were bad people. So there's a story where a man is a traveler and he heard so many bad words about Ahlul Bayt. I want us to understand this. For in our communities we have these gossips that go around. It's not exclusive to us. It is especially targeted against the agents of Allah subhanahu wa ta'ala. That Imam Hassan alayhi salam is in Medina and a man is traveling and he says to him, who are you? He says, I'm Hassan ibn Ali ibn Abi Talib. He starts leveling a curse on him, tells him, yeah, your family and your family is this, and he's cursing. Many of us would get angry. We would react. Imam looks at him and says, you are a stranger here. You don't live here. He said, that's right, I'm a traveler. He said, you look tired. Why don't you come home? Let me give you a room to rest. For you are a wayfarer, you are a stranger. You have no hotel, you have no room to stay in. And I will feed you. And if you need money, I will give you money. Allah subhanahu wa ta'ala says, who are they? الَّذِينَ يُنْفِقُونَ فِي السَّرَّاءِ وَالضَّرَّاءِ وَالْكَاظِمِينَ الْغَيْظِ وَالْعَافِينَ عَنِ النَّاسِ. They give charity in good times and in bad times. Huh? And they hold back their anger and they forgive mankind. This is the way of Allah. This is the way of Islam. Brothers and sisters, these commemorations are a blessing. These shahadas are a blessing. The births are blessings. For you and I have an opportunity to talk about it. But it's sad if our imams suffer because of our misdeeds. It's sad. On judgment day, let's not be there. Imam takes this man and this man says, never did I see the most beautiful sight after that than this man called Hassan ibn Ali. For God knows how to place his agents. And I became so entranced by his beauty that I began to follow this man. Because akhlaq is that. This was Imam Hassan. Muawiyah knew this. Imam Hassan was so strong that when Muawiyah used to speak, Imam would stand in the audience and say, be quiet, you're a liar. Get off this pulpit. You're a liar. That's how strong Imam Hassan was. I told him, step down. But Muawiyah was slick, like a chameleon, changing, shifting. And the Imam is dealing with him. So the Imam enacts an army to remove Muawiyah, as Imam Ali alayhi salam tried. And you know what Muawiyah used? He created a group called Khawarij, who kept Imam Ali alayhi salam busy. Today it's ISIS, Al-Qaeda, all these groups that go bombing people with a gun, Allahu Akbar, beheading. If you go back in history, the Khawarij were very similar. They pray during the night and during the day they massacre. Like these. Imam had to deal with them. So when the Imam puts an army together, he had one general who commanded 12,000 soldiers. He was very powerful. But because Iman is not clear, Muawiyah saw that. And I say this sincerely to all of us. When a Iman teeters on the edge, Shaitan finds us and he plays with us and he divides us. So they say that Muawiyah told the general, I will give you X amount of money. First the general refused. Muawiyah increased it. It became unbearably good. Imam Hassan, on the day of the battle against Muawiyah, is on his horse

and he's charging towards Muawiyah. He would have destroyed Muawiyah. Suddenly he sees his own army in a mutinous state. They abandon him. They leave him alone in the middle of the battle. A man approaches Imam Hassan alayhi salam and takes an axe, and he wields it towards our blessed Imam, and he strikes him on his thigh and cuts it deep, and Imam falls off his horse, and the war was called off. At the same time, Muawiyah hired his wife Jada to poison him, and she would put small traces of poison in his milk, and the Imam would drink that. So imagine this infiltration even into the house of Imam Hassan, where the enemy is striking our leader in so many ways to silence him. But if there is one thing that's painful, is when the Imam was on that battlefield and he sees his soldiers turn around just because of some money that has no value in the next world. Al-malu wal-banun zinatul hayatid dunya wal-baqiyatu salihat khayrun inda rabbika thawaban wa khayrun amala. Al-mal wal-banun zinatul. It's the beauty only of this world, you foolish people. You're willing to sell your akhirah with your imam for a few dollars. They did that. And Imam now was bedridden, forced to come to an agreement with Muawiyah. If you see the agreement Imam signed, it was impossible for Muawiyah to fulfill it. But the Imam went into an agreement with him to expose him, just like the Prophet made agreements with the Bani Israel, and the Prophet knew that they would violate it. He knew it. The Prophet knew in the battle of Khandaq that some of the Bani Israel is the Banu Quraidah, Banu Qaynuqa. They will break the treaty, but the Prophet signed a treaty with them nonetheless. Because if you don't sign it, then what objective do you have to condemn? For Imam Ali alayhi salam knew that Ibn Muljim would strike him and kill him. And the companion said, Amir al-Mu'mineen, why don't you punish him now? He said, he hasn't committed the crime yet. How can I punish him until he commits the crime? So Imam Hassan alayhi salam would cough and blood would come out. Imam Hussein is watching this. As you know, he gave his little son Qasim with him. He was 11 years of age, told him, go with him. He says, my brother, will come a time when my brother will need help. Look at these people, long-term thinkers. While the world is abandoning them, they're worrying about us. While the world is abandoning them, they are thinking of saving our akhirah. I tell you, nobody on earth is more blessed than you and I. And I speak with my heart on this, and I end with this. That when he was poisoned, and as he breathes his last, Imam Hussein is there and his children are there. And of course they all knew that they are there because Allah gave them the option. In Allah ashtara min al-mu'minina. God has purchased from some believers their souls. And they have willfully given it to Allah. And that shahada is so tasty to them. So tasty. While people were cursing them, they were gentle with them. While people were condemning them, they were wise. While people were striking them, they were replying them with beautiful words. And then when Imam Hassan became shaheed, when Allah says, Ya yatun nafsul mutma'inna, irji ila rabbiki radiyatan mardiyya. Take a quick snapshot, 11 years later, and you find his blessed little son Qasim running on the battlefield called Qamar Bani Hashim. Moving around, and they say the soldiers looked at this little boy, Qamar Bani Hashim, Qasim. They say, this is the Prophet. His face looks like the Prophet. Imam Hassan gave that as his symbol. Ya Allah, where can we go? What can we say? I believe the spirit is needed for you and I to do Allah's work. When I was in Medina and I visited the grave of Imam Hassan in Jannatul Baqi, I could vividly see that his grave is where it was not supposed to be. For when Imam Hussein gave him the shroud and did the kafan, the ghusl, he took his body and was going to bury it next to the Prophet. Because the Prophet loved him so much. But some of the wives were so jealous. They imagine somebody has already died, but they cannot let go of that jealousy.

0: they say the body of Imam Hassan as it is being brought forth towards the Prophet's grave. Arrows were shot at the body of Imam Hassan. Arrows. And Imam Hussein notices this is fitna. This is a man who is the grandson of the Prophet, who has willed to be buried next to his grandfather. They said, no, we won't allow it, because we're too jealous. You and I are lovers of Ahlul Bayt. You think the world is not jealous of us? We must punish them by becoming even better. We must punish them by showing how gifted and blessed we are. We must look at the grave of Imam Hassan and say, my blessed Imam, you gave your family, your life, your liver to me. I promise you. أشهد أنك قد أقمت الصلاة وآتيت الزكاة وأمرت بالمعروف ونهيت عن المنكر وأطعت الله ورسوله حتى أتاك اليقين. We bear witness, ya Imam. You did everything right. You kept prayer. You gave charity. You did so much good that we are convinced in certainty because of you. So I rise to that today, that Imam Hassan alayhi salam was not allowed to be buried next to the Prophet, but he was buried in Jannatul Baqi. It doesn't matter where you're buried, but the principle stands that you and I, inshallah, with our living Imam, will be a witness. But when the Imam calls us, we will stand up. And we will rise. And even before he calls us, for I believe the call has already been made, you and I must rise in good works, in kindness. أَلَا لَعْنَةُ اللَّهِ لَوْقَوْمِ الظَّالِمِينَ وَسَيَعْلَمُ الَّذِينَ 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

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Last night, we began a discussion on the concept of qaswatul qalb, which translates as the hardness of the hearts. And we mentioned that Allah subhanahu wa ta'ala in this ayah from Surah Az-Zumar, He condemns those people who develop hardened hearts. فَوَيْلٌ لِلْقَاسِيَةِ قُلُوبُهُمْ مِنْ ذِكْرِ اللَّهِ And Allah subhanahu wa ta'ala's justice dictates that He would never condemn something that happens involuntary. Allah subhanahu wa ta'ala only condemns those actions, those things that happen as a result of our own free will. And hence, the hardness of the heart is not an inherent quality. It's not something that we are born with. It's something that happens to us gradually because of our own choices, because of our own free will, because of our own decisions. And this hardness of the heart, it doesn't happen overnight. A person doesn't have a heart that is enlightened, and then the next day the heart becomes hardened. In the same way that if a person is healthy, you don't all of a sudden become unhealthy. Generally, it's a slow process. Bad diet, lack of exercise, lack of proper sleep, these small decisions, these daily habits, they accumulate and they result in what? A person with poor health. It's very similar when we speak about the heart. And to anchor our discussion tonight, I want to share a hadith that we have from Imam al-Baqir salawatullahi alayhi. Imam al-Baqir, he says, and this is a very well-known hadith. It's the hadith known as Hadith al-Nuktatu al-Sawda, the hadith of the black dot. This hadith is one of those narrations that give us important insights into the reality of the heart. The hadith is mentioned in Wasa'il al-Shia, and you can find it in also other sources. Imam al-Baqir alayhi salam says, "Ma min abdin illa wa fi qalbihi nuktatun bayda." The Imam, he says, there is not a single person in this world except that they have a white dot in their heart. And here, white dot is metaphorical language. The Imam alayhi salam is highlighting that every human being is born with an inherent purity. Because in many cultures, the color white is associated with innocence, with purity. So here the Imam is saying that every person is born with this goodness. There is goodness in every single person that comes into this world. And this innate goodness is represented by this white dot that the Imam is speaking about. فَإِذَا أَذْنَبَ ذَنْبًا خَرَجَ فِي النُّكْتَةِ نُكْتَةٌ سَوْدَاءٌ This initial innocence that we have, this purity that we have, the Imam says, when a person sins, there is a black dot that appears on the spiritual heart. And this black dot, of course,

course, this is also metaphorical language. And the Imam is saying that whenever you commit a sin, there is a type of darkness that comes to the heart. Now, what happens? فَإِن تَابَ ذَهَبَ ذَلِكَ السَّوَادِ. If a person repents, if you seek forgiveness from Allah subhanahu wa ta'ala, you remove that blackness. You remove that darkness. And this is one of the mercies of Allah subhanahu wa ta'ala, is that He has created a system whereby it is very easy to repair the damage that we cause to ourselves. You know, subhanAllah, if you look at the human body, when you get injured, the body naturally heals itself. In the spiritual world, a little bit more effort is required. The soul does not naturally heal. It requires a conscious effort known as tawbah. So when you repent, you heal the soul. But then what does the Imam say? What if you don't repent? وَإِن تَمَادَى فِي الذُّنُوبِ. The Imam says, however, if a person, if they persist, if they transgress, if they keep on committing sins, زَادَ ذَلِكَ السَّوَادِ, that blackness, that darkness, it completely engulfs the heart. حَتَّى يُغَطِّي الْبَيَاضِ, until that darkness becomes so widespread that it actually covers up that white dot. It covers up the whiteness. Meaning that if you continue to sin, your fitrah will get buried. You will become alienated from your own fitrah. فَإِذَا غَطَّ الْبَيَاضِ. When you reach that point, you sin, you sin, you sin. When the heart becomes engulfed in darkness, لَمْ يَرْجِعْ صَاحِبُهُ إِلَىٰ خَيْرٍ أَبَدًا. When the heart becomes completely blackened, Imam al-Baqir says, you have reached the point of no return. Now, why is this hadith very important for us to understand? Number one, we understand that the hardness of the heart is something that happens gradually. But we don't know when we reach this point. That's why Ahlul Bayt alayhim salam, they always warn people about not delaying tawbah. Because we don't know the magic number. How many sins do I have to commit consecutively for my heart to become so hardened that it becomes completely engulfed in darkness? We don't know. Is it 100 sins? 101? Maybe it's 120. We don't know. We don't know when we reach that critical point where the heart dies. And we don't want to get to that point. Because the people who came and fought Imam al-Hussein, they had already reached that point. They reached the point of no return. There were a few people who still had a little bit of life in their hearts, like Hur, like some others. But by and large, the people who were the most vicious to Imam al-Hussein, they had hearts that had completely died. They have reached that advanced stage of hardness of the heart. So that's why we have to be very careful. The longer you wait to do tawbah, the harder it becomes to do tawbah. Because when sins become habits, what happens is that the neural pathways, they become strengthened. And we're creatures of habit. That when you continuously sin, you lose that internal deterrent. You lose that internal resistance because it becomes normalized. So we have this danger that we have to ensure that we prevent our hearts from hardening. And this should completely change our perspective on halal and haram and wajib and haram. You know, instead of looking at these things as burdensome, anything that is wajib is facilitating

the expansion of your heart. And anything that is haram, whether it is music, whether it is drinking alcohol, whether it is gossiping, whether it is missing salah, those things are haram because they facilitate and they expedite the closing of the heart. You know, that's why when we teach our kids salah, instead of telling them pray so Allah doesn't punish you, tell them pray so that Allah opens your heart. Don't miss salah because your heart is going to start to close. We want to have big hearts. We want to have expanded hearts. Because in many ways, our hearts are like trees. We have to make sure that we remove the barriers so the light can reach our hearts. Because we want to grow. We want to grow as human beings. Now the question is, okay, now that we've understood that the hardness of the heart is something that is acquired through our own conscious decisions, our recklessness, our abandonment of divine values. It's not something that happens overnight. It's a slow erosion. And we have to be very careful because we don't know when we will reach that point of, God forbid, the point of no return. The question now becomes, what are the things that actually cause the heart to harden? Ahlul Bayt, alayhimus salam, they speak about specific things that actually cause the heart to become qasi, hardened. We have a narration from Amir al-Mu'mineen, salawatullahi alayhi. Where it is reported that the Imam, he once said, مَا جَفَّتِ الدُّمُوعِ إِلَّا لِقَسْوَةِ الْقُلُوبِ وَمَا قَسَتِ الْقُلُوبِ إِلَّا لِكَثْرَةِ الذُّنُوبِ Imam Amir al-Mu'mineen, he says, the eyes become dry because of the hardness of the hearts. You know, we live in a world where I think that people don't cry enough. They're very alienated from their own hearts. Has it ever happened where you find yourself in a majlis where you should be crying because it's quite tragic, it's quite moving, but you're not able to cry? Has it happened when you're reading a dua and you're wondering why I'm not moved to tears when I should be affected by these words? Imam Amir al-Mu'mineen alayhi salam, he says that this should be a wake-up call for you. Maybe it's time to self-audit. Maybe it's time for me to ask, what have I been doing over the past few months? How have I been spending my life? Maybe my heart is hardening and I need to wake up before I reach that critical point. So the Imam says, the eyes do not dry up except for the hardness of the hearts. But then he says what? وَمَا قَسَتُ الْقُلُوبِ إِلَّا لِكَثْرَةِ الذُّنُوبِ What causes the hearts to become hardened is when you keep on sinning and you don't stop and you don't repent. Whenever you commit a sin, you are harming yourself. You know, we always extend a helping hand to someone who cuts themselves. We take it very seriously. We need to help this person because they're hurting themselves. They're hurting their bodies. But some of us, we cut our souls every day. We do it every day. Imam, he says, be careful. يَا أَيُّهَا الَّذِينَ آمِنُوا عَلَيْكُمْ أَنفُسَكُمْ O you who believe, take care of your souls. Your soul is all that you have. When you continuously commit sins, your heart will become hardened. You think the people who killed Imam al-Hussein, they just woke up one day and decided to commit that heinous crime? They probably killed a lot of people in their lives. They probably trampled on the rights of the marginalized. Until you become emboldened to commit horrific acts. So number one is, whenever you commit a sin, and I don't care if you have to repent 1,000 times, keep on going back to Allah subhanahu wa ta'ala. And every time you slip, you get back up.

and you say, oh Allah, I'm coming back to you. Help me develop the strength for me not to slip again. Because some of us, one of the most effective tactics of shaitan is for him to tell you, why are you even repenting? You're going to do it again. Why are you making a mockery of your Lord? But that's a satanic tactic. Because you never know. You never know which tawbah is actually going to stick. And the best way to do tawbah is actually, it's not the way that many of us do it, where we've committed 50 years of sin and we say, oh Allah, please forgive me. No, no, that's not. You know what real tawbah is? Real tawbah is to actually take out your musalla and you sit on your prayer mat all by yourself and you start thinking back to the day that you became baligh. The day when Allah subhanahu wa ta'ala had expectations of you. The day when Allah subhanahu wa ta'ala said that now you are accountable for your actions. You might be 40 years old, you might be 50. It's important for us to go back. Go back to when you turned 15, 14. And think about every sin that you ever committed. Oh, but Sheikh, I can't remember. Try. Have you actually tried? Have you tried to remember? Because when we are in our graves, we're going to be called to remember. And we will remember. So sit on your prayer mat and think about middle school. Think about high school. Think about all of the missed prayers. And when you start to go through those sins and start listing them one by one, all of the haram glances, all of the times that you backbited, all of the times when you were rude to your parents, all of the times when you mistreated your siblings, all the times that you were a bad neighbor. Think about all of those moments. And one by one, ask Allah, oh Allah, forgive me for that. Because you know what's going to happen when you actually do tawbah like that? I promise you, you will cry. You will cry because you will realize, I've made so many mistakes and Allah never exposed me all of these years. Think about it. The majority of the sins that you and I have committed, no one knows about it. It's because Allah subhanahu wa ta'ala is so merciful that even though you were a rebellious servant, He still protected your honor. That's how you do tawbah. The reason why we go back to our sins is because we really haven't gone through the process. So the first is kathratu dhunub. Number two, what we find in the ahadith is tulul amal. And this is a very interesting concept because it literally means long hopes, extended irrational hopes. Now what does this mean? You know, there's a hadith Qudsi where Allah subhanahu wa ta'ala, He says to Musa alayhi salam, Ya Musa, la tutawwil fi dunya amalak, fayaqsu qalbuk. O Musa, do not extend your hopes in this world. Don't have irrational hopes. Because if you do, your heart will become hardened. Now, what does it mean to have long hope? Some of us, we have this irrational hope that we're going to be here for a very, very long time. It's almost like we live like we have some guarantee from Malakul Maut that I'm not gonna see you until you're an old, old man or an old woman. We don't actually live like we believe that we're going to die. No matter how many janazah prayers we attend, we always think it's someone else's janazah. It's never my janazah. We're always reciting Surah Al-Fatiha for another marhum, but one day you are going to be the marhum. So number one, this irrational expectation that I'm going to be here for a very, very long time. And number two,

the irrational expectation that I am going to find peace and fulfillment in this world. You know, if you eat unhealthy food, right, they say that your arteries become hardened. Why? Because you're not eating quality food. Your heart also needs food. And if the only thing that you give to your heart is dunya, dunya, dunya, you're actually giving it low quality content. And hence, it becomes hardened. Because your soul was actually not created for this world. If we were created for this world, why would Allah create death? The fact that there's death indicates what? That we're not meant to be here. This is not our real home. And I know we've heard dozens and dozens of lectures about this, but for many of us, it just doesn't sink in. We hear about it, but it hasn't really been absorbed. There's a beautiful narration from Imam al-Sadiq, salawatullahi alayhi. Where he says, and this is truly what it means to be a rational person. These are the words of Imam Ja'far al-Sadiq, who truly understands the fleeting nature of this world. He says, مَا أَغْمَضْتُ عَيْنِي وَظَنَنْتُ أَنِّي أَفْتَحُهَا. The Imam, he says, I've never once closed my eyes with the expectation that I'm for sure going to open them. You know, some of us, of course, it's good to plan for the future, but we always have to have in parentheses, inshallah. He says, I never blink with the expectation that for sure I will open my eyes. You know, someone came to Imam al-Sadiq, salawatullahi alayhi, Allahumma salli alayhi. And they asked Imam al-Sadiq, O Imam, why is it that some people die with their eyes open and others die with their eyes closed? Sometimes you see a janazah, maybe you're with the person at the moment of death, some of them, their eyes are open. Others, their eyes are closed. The Imam says, the ones who had their eyes opened, Allah didn't give them enough time to close their eyelids. And the ones who had their eyes closed, Allah didn't give them a fraction of a second for them to open their eyes in this dunya. Everything is very precise. Don't think for a moment that you're going to live beyond your apportioned time, the time that Allah has decreed. Imam Amir al-Mu'mineen in a narration, he says, مَنْ يَأْمُلُ أَنْ يَعِيشَ غَدًا فَإِنَّهُ يَأْمُلُ أَنْ يَعِيشَ أَبَدًا. If you get into the habit that you're expecting to live another day, you're going to expect to live forever. وَمَنْ يَأْمُلُ أَنْ يَعِيشَ أَبَدًا يَقْسُ قَلْبُ. If you tell yourself that tomorrow is guaranteed, you're going to become that person who thinks you're always going to be here. And when you think that you're always going to be here, your heart is going to harden because you're never going to think about the akhirah anymore. Because you're not going to live in this world with the mindset of a traveler. And this brings us to the third cause for the hardness of the heart. We said the first was kathratu dhunub, consistently sinning, frequent sinning. Number two, tulul amal, having long hopes in this world. Number three is al-ghafla, heedlessness. And it's very much related to the second. Many of us do not seem to truly understand and see ourselves as travelers. You know, think about how much effort and how much time we put in to ensure that we will retire comfortably. We'll work for 20, 30 years. We'll meet with every financial advisor. We will ensure that we diversify our portfolios. We'll hedge our risks, all so that we

we can live comfortably for 10, 15, 20, 25 years when it's not even guaranteed that we're going to be living that long. Look at how much effort, how much time we spent preparing for our retirement. And some of you might be preparing for your children's future. You want to secure the next 50 years of their lives. How much time do you spend on that? We spend a lot of time. And there's nothing wrong with planning for your retirement. But have we planned for our eternal life? We plan so much for those 15 years, those 20 years. But how about eternity? How about the billions and trillions of years that are waiting on the other side? If there's one piece of advice that I would give to everyone, and I wouldn't give you this advice unless I've done it myself and I've seen how effective it is, the next thing that you should buy is a kefen. And I know that people are always very afraid of buying kefens. They seem to think that if I buy one, it's going to hasten my death. But the reality is, it's the practice and it's the advice of Ahlul Bayt to buy a kefen. And when you buy a kefen, don't put it in under your bed or in the attic. Put it in your closet. I have a kefen and it's in my closet. And I literally see it every single day. And don't buy a cheap kefen. We actually have a hadith about this. Subhanallah. We want to say, we're penny pinchers when it comes to kefens. Because we think to ourselves that it's a kefen. Who cares what it looks like? Imam al-Kadhim alayhi salam spent 400 dinars on his kefen. Why? It's the same reason why you spend a lot of money on your wedding suit. It's the same reason why you spend a lot of money when you want to buy a suit for an interview. Because to you, that's a very, very important meeting. Your kefen is how you're going to meet Allah subhanahu wa ta'ala. So if there's anything that you want to invest in, invest in the garment that you're going to wear when you stand before Allah subhanahu wa ta'ala. Because psychologically, when you spend a lot of money on your kefen, you are telling yourself that that is the most important meeting of my entire existence. So buy a kefen and look at it as much as you can. Because that's the last thing that you're going to take with you. You know, there's a story about two camel riders, you know, speaking about this concept of being a traveler in this world. You know, the Prophet says, "Ish fi dunya ka'annaka gharib aw 'abiru sabil." Live in this world like a stranger. Always tell yourself that I'm not really from here. Because if you think about the story of Adam, we come from a higher place. We're at the lowest plane of existence. We were created for higher worlds. Live in this world like a stranger or someone who's just passing by. And there's something very beautiful about living a minimalistic life. You know, traveling light. You know, whenever you want to travel, the best thing to do is to travel light. When you want to go mountain climbing, the worst thing that you can do is carry a heavy burden. You want to travel light. They say that there were two camel riders and they were traversing the desert. And they were running out of provisions. And they still had a very, very long journey. And then the pangs of hunger started to take hold. Imagine you're in the desert, you're hungry, but you basically have nothing but water with you. There's no food. So these two camel riders, they stop, and one of them starts to feel so hungry that he decides to slaughter his camel. You know, the human being can last about a month without food. But after 24 hours, that hunger got the best of him. And he decided to kill his camel. So his friend saw him and said, "What are you doing? Why would you kill

Why would you slaughter your camel? He said, because I'm hungry. I want to eat. But we're traveling. How are you going to continue the journey? He made an irrational decision. He let the hunger cloud his judgment. So as he's eating, his friend decides to keep moving. He leaves his friend at the station. And after his friend eats the camel meat, it dawns on him that now I don't have a vehicle to travel. In that moment, he forgot that he was a traveler. That camel rider is you and I. Sometimes we forget that we're traveling. We let the hunger of dunya get the best of us. And we act as though we're here to rest, we're here to relax. This is ghafla. This is what Ahlul Bayt mean when they say, don't be ghafil. Understand that you are here for a very, very short period of time. And hence, Amirul Mu'mineen, salawatullahi alayhi, it said that he used to enter the marketplace in Basra. Amir al-Mu'mineen, being the imam, he has a duty to awaken people who have become heedless. It said that he enters the Basran marketplace and he sees people buying and selling, and they're taking solemn oaths, all of them asserting the quality of their products, that they have the best price. Wallahi, I'm not making a profit. How many times have we heard that? Right? Subhanallah, they've been in business for 50 years, but they never make a profit. So everyone is swearing, bringing the name of God. As the imam is seeing all of these people buying and selling and bargaining and negotiating, the hadith says, فَبَكَى عَلِيٌّ كَثِيرًا وَكَانَ يَبْكِي. Amir al-Mu'mineen, when he saw this, he started to cry. And the hadith says that Ali was someone who used to cry a lot. He used to cry about the things that were really important. You and I, we cry about things that are very frivolous. He cried over the things that deserve tears. And then he says in a loud voice, just picture it, Ali ibn Abi Talib in the marketplace in Basra. He calls out, Ya Abid al-Dunya wa Ummal Ahliha. He says to them, O slaves of the world and workers for its people. إِذَا كُنْتُمْ فِي النَّهَارِ تَحْلِفُونَ وَبِاللَّيْلِ فِي فَرَاشِكُمْ تَنَامُونَ وَفِي خِلَالِ ذَلِكَ عَنِ الْآخِرَةِ تَغْفُلُونَ فَمَتَى تُجَهِّزُونَ الزَّادَ وَتُفَكِّرُونَ فِي الْمَعَادِ. The Imam says, O people, if during the day you're making these solemn oaths and you're swearing by the quality of your merchandise, if you're doing this all day and at night you're sleeping, and during the day you are heedless of the akhirah and you're only thinking about profit, when are you going to prepare for your akhirah? When are you going to take the provisions with you? The Imam is trying to say that work, but don't forget that you need to have something on the other side. You need to prepare something. I promised that I was going to share a story with you. I'll just mention two final hadith, and I'll share with you the story that I wanted to share with you last night. Kathratu dhunub, frequent sinning, irrational hope in the dunya, and heedlessness, forgetting that we're mere travelers in this world. These are the things that harden the heart. Now the question is, are there things that we can do to reverse the damage? Because whenever we sin, we begin to harden our hearts. What can I do practically to soften my heart, to expand my heart? There's a hadith where Luqman, the great Luqman, who's mentioned in the Quran, he says to his son, he gives him very, very good advice. He says, Ya Bunay, Jalis al-Ulama. Oh, my dear son, sit in the company of ulama. You know, that's why it's very important.

important to physically be in the presence of a scholar. YouTube videos are not always going to cut it. A YouTube majlis is never a replacement for a live majlis. And you all know that the experience is very, very different, because there's an aura, there's an energy. Something special happens when mu'mineen come together, because our hearts are together.

And you all know that the experience is very, very different because there's an aura, there's an energy. Something special happens when mu'mineen come together because our hearts are together and we feed off of each other's energy. So he says to his son, sit in the company of scholars, وَزَاحِمْهُمْ بِرُكْبَتَيْكَ. Sit so close to them that your knees are touching their knees. Because there is a light to them. It's not just about information. It's about feeding off of their own light. The presence of an alim is an inspiration. Their mere presence. How many of you have visited Sayyid al-Sistani? Would you say that seeing him on video is the same as sitting in his presence? It's very different. Because a mu'min has light. And we're always looking for sources of light. فَإِنَّ اللَّهَ عَزَّ وَجَلْ يُحْيِي الْقُلُوبِ بِنُورِ الْحِكْمَةِ. When you're sitting with an alim, a true alim, someone of knowledge and someone who's practicing what they preach. When you sit with a scholar, the wisdom that you will receive, Allah will revive your heart with their wisdom in the same way that Allah revives dead earth when He sends down rain. Your heart will come to life. Amir al-Mu'mineen, he says, لِقَاءُ أَهْلِ الْخَيْرِ عِمَارَةُ الْقَلْبِ. Meeting people who are good, it builds the heart. That's why having a masjid like this is really important. Don't underestimate the dua kumails, the dua tawassuds. Sometimes when you're feeling down, maybe all you need is just to be with another mu'min, and just in their presence, Allah will lift your spirits. Maybe the solution is that we just have to spend more time with each other. We're always looking for that special dua that's going to take away the loneliness. You know what will take away the loneliness? Making an effort to be with other mu'mineen. There was a man who came to the Prophet and he was complaining about the hardness of his heart. And I think it's very inspirational that people are that comfortable around the Prophet, that they're willing to come to him with their broken selves, with all of their blemishes and shortcomings. So this man comes to the Prophet, جَاءَ رَجُلٌ إِلَىٰ رَسُولِ اللَّهِ يَشْكُو قَسَاوَةَ قَلْبِ. He's complaining, Ya Rasulullah, I don't feel anything in my heart. My heart has become hardened. What should I do? You know, if you have clogged arteries, if you have high cholesterol, you go to a physician. But who do you go to when you have a heart that is hardened? You go to the spiritual physician. You go to the Prophet. So what does he say? The Prophet says to him, and this is a prescription for all of us. He says, إِذَا أَرَدْتَ أَن يَلِينَ قَلْبُكَ فَأَطْعِمِ الْمِسْكِينَ وَامْسَحْ رَأْسَ الْيَتِيمِ. He says, if you want to soften your heart, feed the poor. Feed the poor. And sometimes it's not just about tapping the credit card. It's about actually taking time out of your day to do a little bit of that manual labor. To deliver food. I was just at the Muslim, at the food bank that you guys have here. They're always in need of volunteers. Why not take one day out of the week and say, I'm going to deliver food to some of the needy families. That's the best thing that you can do for your heart. Helping the marginalized. And stroking the head of the orphan. You know, subhanAllah, I think it's amazing that Allah subhanahu wa ta'ala has designed a system where if you want to get close to Him, the path is through serving people. It's like Allah is saying that you can't get close to me by bypassing people. The path to me is through people, lifting up the marginalized. Now, do I have enough time to share the story with you? I hope I do. We'll see how this goes. This hadith that I'm going to

share with you is a hadith that I read a long time ago. And it's one of the most profound hadith that I've read in my entire life. And if there's anything, if you've been asleep for the whole majlis, I advise you to wake up right now. Because, of course, all of the ahadith of Ahlul Bayt are beautiful, but there are some that really, they strike a chord. It's a very lengthy hadith that's found in Rawdatul Kafi, the last section of Kitabul Kafi. And Imam al-Sadiq, he tells the story of a worshipper during the time of Musa. He was one of the Israelites. And the hadith describes him as someone who was completely detached from the material world. You know, think about a monk. Someone who was just completely devoted to worship. Couldn't be bothered by the glitter and the glamour of this dunya. Now, obviously, when people are like that, shaitan wants to bring them down. Shaitan does not like people who devote themselves to ibadah. So when shaitan, Imam al-Sadiq, he says, and I'm, you know, paraphrasing the hadith, it's a very lengthy one. Imam al-Sadiq says that shaitan, when he saw this abid, he called what we would call today an emergency meeting. Emergency meeting. All of the shayateen, they gather. And Iblis, he says, I need someone to take on this case and I need someone to cause him to deviate. So, you have volunteers. You know, subhanAllah, shayateen, they have so many volunteers. Mu'mineen, there's no volunteers. So one shaitan after the other says, I will take on this case. I will cause him to deviate. Iblis says, okay, what's going to be your strategy? How are you going to cause him to deviate? He says, I will cause him to deviate through the seduction of women. Iblis says, it's not going to work with him. This man is, that's not his weakness. Another person, another shaitan says, I volunteer. I'll take this case on. I'll cause him to go astray. Iblis says, what's your strategy? I will make intoxicants desirable to him. I'll remove his intellect through intoxicants. Iblis says, that's not going to work. A third shaitan says, I will cause him to deviate, and my strategy is that I will use religion to cause him to deviate. Iblis says, you're hired. You got the job. So this shaitan, who's presumably a jinn, he takes on the form of a human being. He's in the form of a human being, and he goes up this mountain to that cave that this man was worshiping in. And he says that, do you mind if I join you in your worship? You have beautiful view. I want to meditate and worship with you. I'll be a companion. So he says, ahlan wa sahlan, come, there's enough space. We'll worship together. So this shaitan in human form, he starts to pray. And he prays. And he doesn't take any breaks. Ruku' sujood, ruku' sujood. This abid from Bani Israel is looking at this guy and thinking that, wow, look at the stamina of this guy. He has so much energy for worship. So this man, he looks at him, he looks at his new friend, and he says that, how do you have so much stamina when it comes to ibadah? The shaitan ignores him. He acts as though it's a secret that I'm not going to share with you. He dismisses the question. Continues to worship and worship until the abid, until the worshiper from Bani Israel says, listen, let me in on your secret. I've been worshiping for many, many years. I've never met anyone with that type of endurance, with that type of stamina. Please tell me what your secret is. So he says, okay, I'll tell you the secret. The secret is that I committed a horrible sin. And that sin made me feel so guilty that I repented to God. And whenever I think about that sin, it gives me the stamina to worship.

So the only way is that you have to do something terrible. So you have the guilt, and you use the guilt as fuel for worship. So he says, what should I do? He says, there is a prostitute in the village. Go and be with her, and then come back, and you will have the stamina for worship. Go, and he gives her the name of the woman, and he says, she charges 2 dirhams. The worshiper says, I don't have dirham, I don't have money. He says, here you go, 2 dirhams, right? Go, bismillah. So he comes down from the cave. He goes into the city, and he hasn't been to the city. He's asking around, can you tell me where Fulana lives? Where does this woman live? And everyone is thinking that surely he's going to her because he wants to advise her. He wants to guide her. So without questioning his integrity, they say that, you know, take a left, take a right. She lives right there. The red light district, as they say. So he goes to her, and very condescendingly, he sees her, and he throws the 2 silver coins at her, and he says, okay, let's go inside. So she lets him in the house, and she starts to look at him. He's wearing his robes, and she says to him that you don't look like my usual clientele. So he says to her that, let's just get on with it. I have to get back. She's like, what's your story? I've never met someone that looks like you. You're a man of God, presumably. What are you doing here? So he tells her the story that I met someone who had incredible endurance in worship. And he told me that if I want that stamina in worship, I need to commit a sin so that the guilt will fuel my ibadah. This woman, who spent her life in haram, she says to him, "Inna tark al-dhanb ahwanu min talab at-tawbah." She says that, if you want my advice, it sounds like abstaining from the sin is better than seeking repentance after, because not everyone who sins gets the chance to repent. Subhanallah. Sometimes Allah puts wisdom in people that you least expect it from. So she says to him, I don't think you should do this. I think that you're being deceived. So she says, I'm not going to do anything with you. I'd like you to leave. So he leaves. Imam al-Sadiq, he says, that woman, she passed away that night. And her house was known in the village, a house of fornication, of adultery, of zina. Imam al-Sadiq says, there was an inscription that miraculously appeared on her door. And the inscription on her door said, O people, attend the funeral of Fulana, for she is one of the inhabitants of paradise. So people are looking at this inscription, and they're thinking that it can't be this lady. So she remains unburied in her home for 3 days, because she's seen as a dishonorable woman. Allah reveals to Musa. Imam al-Sadiq says, Allah revealed to Musa, saying, O Musa, I want you to bury that woman. And I want you to pray over her. And I want you to tell everyone in the community to attend her Salatul Janazah. Musa says, Ya Allah, why? I mean, she has this reputation.

Allah says, I have forgiven her for all of her sins. Ilahi, why? Because the last thing that she did in this world is that she prevented one of my servants from disobeying me. You know, there are a lot of people like that in life. You and I think that they're rubbish, that they're the most corrupt people in the world, but there was a little bit of goodness in her heart. And because of that goodness, Allah subhanahu wa ta'ala forgave her. And the reason why I'm mentioning this is because it's important for us not to think that people are doomed. No matter how people live, we genuinely do not know what happened in their final hours. So we've been talking about the hardness of the heart. And this is a message of hope, that no matter how much you mess up in life, all it takes is a little bit of life in your heart to revive the parts of you that have died. And last night we spoke about Imam al-Hasan al-Mujtaba, and he was one of those people who used to revive hearts, because he had a heart that was enlightened. He has very brief interactions from a person from Sham who's cursing him and his father. And Imam al-Mujtaba, he would say to him that it seems that you're a stranger. It seems that you're not from Kufa, that you're not from Medina. You're traveling. Allow me to host you. Allow me to feed you. Allow me to be at your service. They spend 3 days with Imam al-Mujtaba. They enter his home as Nawasib, and they exit his home as lovers of Muhammad wa Ali Muhammad. He was a reviver of hearts, because his heart was alive. And this Imam, as we mentioned last night, he had one dying wish. You know, any ordinary person, you feel a moral duty to honor their final testament. And all that he wanted was what? He just wanted to be buried beside his grandfather. The grandson wanted to be buried beside his grandfather. So they prepare the janazah. And of course, Imam al-Hussein, he washes the body of his brother. Abul Fadl al-Abbas, he's there. Ali ibn al-Akbar, the whole family of Bani Hashim, they're participating in the funeral preparations. After his body is washed, and you can imagine how pale and how frail his body was because of the effects of the poison. He was barely 50 years old, a short life. They shroud his body, and now they're preparing to carry the tabut. Imam al-Hussein, al-Abbas, the Bani Hashim, they're lifting and they're carrying the body of Imam al-Hasan. But there is a request from Zainab. She says, Ya Aba Abdullah, can you put our brother back down on the ground? They say that Zainab alayhi salam, she wanted to have a private farewell. After all, this is the younger sister of Imam al-Hasan. They say that she sat by his body and she sprinkled her tears on his coffin. She wanted to spend the final moments with her older brother, the brother that she used to play with in Medina, the brother who used to remind her of Rasulullah, the second Imam of Ahlul Bayt. They carry the

body to the burial place of the Prophet. They're carrying the body, and they reach the house of one of the wives of the Prophet. She comes out and she prevents them from burying Imam al-Hasan next to the Prophet. She says, لا يدخل بيتي من لا أحب. She says, I will not allow someone who I do not like to enter my home. They block the janazah from entering into the vicinity of the grave of the Prophet. Marwan ibn al-Hakim, he comes out with an army of men to block the funeral procession. There is tension. Bani Hashim is insisting that he's buried beside Rasulullah. Aisha, Marwan ibn al-Hakim, they are preventing it from happening. Imam al-Husayn, he looks at Abu al-Fadl al-Abbas and he can see a vein appearing on his forehead. Al-Abbas is becoming angry. He is about to draw his sword. Imam al-Husayn says, Ya Abu al-Fadl, today is not your day. Oh Abbas, this is not the day for you to draw your sword. At that moment, Marwan ibn al-Hakim, he signals to his men, to his archers, and they shoot 70 arrows on the janazah of Imam al-Hasan. Imagine you're carrying the body of your brother who was poisoned, who suffered immensely in his last days, who was vomiting blood, whose final testament was that he wanted to be buried beside Rasulullah. And even as a deceased body, he's absorbing arrows. Imam al-Husayn.

his burial. Let us now take the body of al-Mujtaba to Jannat al-Baqi. 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They change course and they carry his body to that cemetery in Medina. But before they bury the Imam, they have to remove the arrows from his body. Imagine 70 arrows you have to pluck from that body.

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And he cries out. What does he say? قال أأدهن رأسي أم تطيب محاسني ورأسك

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With these tears that we have in our eyes, we ask O Allah to forgive us our sins, to revive our hearts, to accept the little that we offer. O Allah, we ask you to grant us the ziyar of Imam al-Hassan in Jannatul Baqir. We ask you, O Allah, to never deprive us of the ziyar of our a'immah. And we ask you, Ya Allah, on the Day of Judgment, to resurrect us with Imam al-Hassan al-Mujtaba on the Day of Judgment.

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victory to the people of Palestine. Ya Allah, destroy the oppressors wherever in the world they may be. Ya Allah, keep safe the Shia of Ali Muhammad around the world. Ya Allah, destroy the enemies of Tashayyu wherever they may be. Ya Allah, give us tawfiq to go on the ziyarat of Aba Abdullah this year and every year. Ya Allah, give us tawfiq for Hajj and Umrah. Ya Allah, hasten the reappearance of the Imam of our time and allow us to be amongst his true muntadhirin, his true waiters, for the acceptance of these du'as and any other du'as you brothers and sisters have brought. Please recite your loudest salawat ala Muhammad wa Ali Muhammad. All praise due to Allah subhanahu wa ta'ala, don hu zahman and don hu zahim. Continuing our discussion on the narration of Imam al-Hasan to his companion Junad ibn Abi Umayya, when the Imam in his final moments is asked by Junada that, O Imam, give me advice. And we've looked at two portions of that hadith and we're almost halfway through it. Inshallah, the hope is that by our final lecture we will have completed the whole hadith. Yesterday we said that the Imam said to Junada that do not carry the burden of tomorrow today. Don't stay awake worrying about tomorrow when tomorrow has yet to come. Worry about the day that you are in. And also know that you will not gain more than your apportioned sustenance, your rizq. No matter how much you try, you're only going to get that amount that Allah has apportioned for you, unless He has deemed that you will be someone who is the holder of the rizq of someone else. So He's apportioned for you to have it, to be able to pass it on to someone else. Then the Imam says to him, اعلم أن في حلالها حسابا وفي حرامها عقابا وفي شبهاتها عتابا. He says that to know, in regards to your mal, in regards to the things that you gain in this dunya, that which is halal, for that there is an accounting in the hereafter. That which is haram carries a punishment for you in the hereafter. And that which is questionable, that you can, it's from questionable means, says on the day of judgment there is an admonition for that. That person will be admonished by Allah subhanahu wa ta'ala about that which was mutashabih, that thing that was had shubha within it in the dunya. It doesn't know where he gained it from. Was it halal? Was it not halal? Not sure. It was a grey area. Says there will be that admonishment by Allah subhanahu wa ta'ala in regards to that. And so we look at everything that we earn, everything that we go out and go to work and whatever we do to earn our halal rizq, and we see that, is it truly halal? Is it truly fulfilling the requirements of something being halal? Or is there somewhere along the line where, you know, haram is very easy to define. Okay, yeah, that's fine. I know something is haram, I won't do it. But it's that middle ground, that gray area. Is it halal? Is it haram? I'm being paid to do a job and I said it will take 6 hours, but I know it'll only take three. But because I know the market says that it will take 6 hours, I'm charging for six. Now you enter into that questionable phase because I'm lying. Now what is coming in, arguably if I've lied for it, it's already haram. But I bring it into that grey area. Says you will be admonished for it on Yawmul Qiyamah. And there's no escape from it. There's no, as I mentioned on the first night, there's no sweet talking your way out of the situation. For on that day, الْيَوْمَ نَخْتِمُ عَلَىٰ أَفْوَاهِهِمْ, we'll seal their mouths. Their hands and their feet will bear witness and give testimony to everything that they have done. And then the Imam says, فَأَنْزَلِ الدُّنْيَا بِمَنْزَلِتِ الْمَيْتَةِ خُذْ مِنْهَا يُغْنِيكِ, says that, and treat this world like a corpse. Take from it what you can that will benefit you, that will make you independent of others. But don't put your hope in it, that it's

going to come back to life. It's going to grow for you because it's dead. Take whatever you can from it, whatever is there, in order to make you independent, but don't rely on something that is dead. Use it to reach a goal. It's not your aim in life. The dunya is not the aim. The dunya is not the goal. It is simply a stepping stone towards your ideal, towards that akhirah. The dunya is a place not to get attached to. When we get attached to these things, that's what then bogs us down. It stops us from ascending towards Allah subhanahu wa ta'ala. The nature of this dunya is that it is lowly. It has no intrinsic value to it. That it is not something that will continue to grow for you. It is stagnant. And you pick whatever you can from it in order to go towards eternal life. The depravity of the people within the dunya, those that get attached to it, it knows no bounds. Imam al-Husayn alayhi salam, when he says to Abdullah ibn Umar, he says to Abu Abdullah, he says, why don't you just give bay'ah to Yazid? He won't live long. You know, just give it. Don't cause bloodshed in the ummah. Says, it is better for you to give him bay'ah. And the Imam at that point, he says to him, that this dunya that you're trying to sell me, says the example of this lowly dunya is such that this is the very dunya that the head of Yahya Nabi was severed from his body and presented as a gift to a prostitute of Bani Israel. Says, this is that dunya that you are trying to sell to me. Says, this is that dunya that Bani Israel would kill tens of prophets before the time of sunrise and go and sit in their shops after sunrise as if they had done nothing wrong. Says, this is the depravity of this world. And when an individual becomes attached to this world, they themselves become lowly. When the world becomes their be-all and end-all, they too become dani, they too become lowly, they become depraved. The Quran says, أُولَٰئِكَ كَالْأَنْعَامِ, says they're like animals. But then says, بَلْهُمْ أَزَلْ, بَلْهُمْ أَضَلْ, they're even worse than the animals. Why is it that they're worse than the animals? You look around at the world today. Look at the situation in Gaza. That what is happening, that genocide that is unfolding in front of our eyes, children, women being killed mercilessly, and the whole world stays quiet. Nowhere in the animal kingdom do you see genocide. And this is why the Quran is saying, Balhum adal, the human being can become worse than an animal. Because the animal doesn't commit mass genocide. But the human being, at the point of his depravity, he can go so low that he becomes lower than the animals. And so he can embark upon these types of dhulm that are being committed in Gaza on a daily basis. And what's even worse than that is that the rest remain quiet. The world remains silent in the face of this. What is the crime of those children? Simply that they are Muslim. The whole world remains silent. And it's unfortunate that even us as the followers of Ahlul Bayt alayhimu salam, or even us who sit on the manabir representing the religion of Ahlul Bayt alayhimu salam, for us this isn't even an important matter. How is it possible that the Shia of Ali cannot have that level of affinity towards the mazlum? An individual that is engrossed in the dunya won't have that affinity, won't feel that pain. They will find some reason, some way to not speak about it, to not raise that issue, to find some way to say that, oh no, we don't need to be concerned about it. I don't know which Ali they are following, because the Ali that I follow said, "Kuna li dhalimi khasman wa lil madhlumi auna." He said that with a

We oppose every single zalim, wherever in the world he is, and we support every mazloom, wherever in the world they are. He didn't say that every Muslim or every Shia. He said, no, every single mazloom in the world, wherever they are, the Shia of Ali will be those that oppose them, will support them. And every zalim in the world, the Shia of Ali will be the first to raise their voice to oppose them. This is that same Ali that after when Muawiyah had sent a group of people to a city and they raided the houses of the women of that city and they began to steal their jewelry. Amir al-Mu'mineen in Nahj al-Balagha, look at sermon number 27 of Nahj al-Balagha. He says that I have come to know that every one of them, the army of Muawiyah, entered upon Muslim women and other women that were under the protection of Islam, Jews and Christians, that were under the protection of Islam, and they took away their ornaments from their legs, their khalkhal, those anklets off their feet, their arms and their necks and their ears. And those women had no way of defending themselves except crying and pleading. That's all they had. Then what Amir al-Mu'mineen, he says that if any Muslim was to hear about what occurred and died, I, Ali, would not blame him. Says, I wouldn't blame him. Why? Because the ghayra of the Muslim, the ghayra of the follower of Ali does not allow him to look at this level of dhulm that is happening and not say anything about it. In fact, he not only does he say, I would not blame that individual. He says, بَلْ كَانَ بِهِ عِنْدِي جَدِيرًا. Says, rather that individual is justified in my eyes. I would support his action that he died out of ghayra. Just hearing about it, we see it in front of our eyes. Then how is it that our manabir are silent? How is it that our institutions are silent? Why is it that we are silent about it? Why is it that this narrative is being pushed to be silent about it? Because it's impossible for the Shia of Ali to be the one that stays quiet in the face of oppression. Just because it's not happening to me. It's impossible for the Shia of Ali to turn a blind eye to this dhulm. But when one attaches themselves to this dunya, they end up reaching this state that they either commit the atrocity or they stay silent in the face of those atrocities. Then the Imam al-Hasan, he continues, says, وَأَعْمَلْ لِلدُّنْيَاكَ كَأَنَّكَ تَعِيشُ أَبَدًا وَأَعْمَلْ لِآخِرَتِكَ كَأَنَّ تَمُوتُ غَدًا. Says, and work for this world as if you will live forever, and work for your akhirah as if you are going towards it tomorrow. What does he mean by it? If you could turn the mic back up, I could tell when you turn it down. So, work for this dunya as if you are going to live forever. What does it mean? It means that don't lose sleepless nights over it. Chase it, chase it, chase it, as if it's going to leave you. It says, act in the dunya as if you're going to live forever. Don't worry about earning. You'll say, tomorrow, tomorrow. You know, the same way that we go, oh, I missed my salah, I better pray qadha. It's okay, tomorrow, tomorrow, tomorrow. I'll wait till Laylatul Qadr and do the 7 days marathon that we do. Or sprint. It's more of a sprint.
feel sorry.

for the Maulana that has to lead it. So, you know, we waste a whole year not praying Salah on time, and then we waste our Laylatul Qadr making up for what we didn't do before. Whereas Laylatul Qadr is about going forward. But in Laylatul Qadr, because we haven't done anything throughout the year, so we end up going backwards. So we actually never leave Laylatul Qadr any better than while we entered it. We just filled up the backlog. Surely if one fills up the backlog from before, then goes into Laylatul Qadr, then they springboard forward. Then it becomes khayrun min alfi shahr. However, the Imam is saying, live in this dunya as if you'll live forever. And live or think about your akhirah as if you're going to die tomorrow. We have it the other way around. I work day and night because I think, oh no, I'm going to lose out. And when it comes to my akhirah, I'm like, hey, it's okay, I'll do it when I'm old, I'll do it when I get there, I'll do it once I've done hajj, I'll do it tomorrow, tomorrow, tomorrow, and then that tomorrow never comes. This is when it's coming to the matter of earnings, don't rush. Act like you'll live forever. Don't be so worried about it. In Nahj al-Balagha, Amir al-Mu'mineen, salawatullah wa salamuhu alayhi. Allahumma salli ala Muhammad. Says there are six characteristics. If one has them, then he has entry into heaven and there is no path for him to hell. There is no way that he'll end up in hell. The first is that he knows God and obeys him. Understands, he knows Allah subhanahu wa ta'ala and he obeys him. Seems simple. But really, how much do we know Allah subhanahu wa ta'ala? Otherwise, the purpose of the human being in this world was the ma'rifah of Allah subhanahu wa ta'ala. Says in Hadith Qudsi, كُنْتُ كَنْزًا مَخْفِيًّا فَأَحْبَبْتُ أَنْ أَعْرَفْ فَخَلَقْتُ الْخَلْقَ لِكَيْ أَعْرَفْ. Says, I was a hidden treasure, I desired to be known. So I created creation so that they may come to know me. The purpose of the human being in this world is the ma'rifah of Allah subhanahu wa ta'ala. When you know him is when you can fall in love with him. When you fall in love with him is when you can develop friendship with him. When you develop friendship with him is when you can develop intimacy with him. When you develop intimacy with him is when you develop fear of him. These are maqamat that the urafa speak about. Ma'rifah is the first. And then from ma'rifah comes hub. And then from hub comes uns. It's that friendship into intimacy. And then why is it fear comes at the last stage? Not fear that this God will punish me. No, because by this point that I've reached this maqam, I realize that this is a God that will make it extremely difficult for anyone to end up in hell. We have it the other way around. We're like, he's going to throw you in hell for this, hell for this, hell for this, hell, hell, hell. All of this is hell. And if by some bit of dumb luck, you end up not ending up in hell, there's this little place called Jannah you can go to. Whereas actually the reality is Jannah, Jannah, Jannah all the way. And if by some dumb luck, you end up being so depraved in this world that you have not even an ounce of decency left about you, then there's this place called hell. You look at the riwayat on how it is that Allah subhanahu wa ta'ala will forgive on Yawm al-Qiyamah. Person says, how is it possible I could end up in hell? But the believer lives between two states, between khawf and raja, between fear and hope. He's never fully fearful, but nor is he fully hopeful. He balances himself between these two stations, these two states. See, one riwayah that's just come to my mind.

There's a man who's being dragged to hell, Yawm al-Qiyamah. His deeds have been given to him, and he's been taken to hell. The judgment has been passed. He looks back, just turns his head slightly back. Allah subhanahu wa ta'ala calls out to the angels that are dragging him. He says, stop. Ask him, why is it that he looked back? So why did you look back? He says, ma hakadha dhannu bik. Says, my Lord, I didn't expect this of you. I didn't think you'd actually throw me in hell. I didn't actually think that you would

put me in hell for all the things that I've done. Mahakadha dhannubik. I didn't think that you would do it. Allah subhanahu wa ta'ala replies, says, I have accepted his lie. Take him into heaven. Why is it I've accepted his lie? Because in the dunya, he didn't have this opinion of me. He didn't have a good opinion of me. He didn't have husn al-dhannu billah in the dunya. But now that he's claiming it here, says, I accept it from him. Send him to heaven. When you have a Lord that is like that, then it's very difficult to end up in hell. So when you reach that final maqam of intimacy and then you enter into the realm of fear, that fear is not that he will punish me, that fear is that I will lose this maqam, this proximity that I have gained with the beloved. I will lose this shawq of ibadah. I will lose this love of standing in the night and reciting Salatul Layl. I will lose this love of doing dua and istighfar in front of him. That's what that fear is. So the Imam says the first characteristic, if a person does this, they won't ever end up in hell. The first part of it is this. They know God, have ma'rifah of him, and they obey him. The second, they know shaitan and they disobey him. Know your enemy. Know your enemy. There is shaitan, there are the shayateen. They are even those that do the work of the shaitan from amongst the people. Manna'in lil khair. Those individuals that forbid others from doing good. The Quran speaks about it, says the manna'in lil khair, the one that forbids others from doing good. They're doing the work of shaitan. He has a day off when these people are in town. Because they stop. Oh, you're going to go to the masjid? Ah, why are you going to go? Forget it. It's going to be so long, boring. Let's just stay. This is a manna'in lil khair. Even worse than that is he forbids and he himself is put off by those things that are good. And then he forbids others from doing it. This is what shaitan does. Know your enemy. Your enemy is extremely advanced. The shaitan of today compared to the shaitan of 9,000 years ago is a very different shaitan. He learns. He develops. He understands societies. He learns your technologies. The shaitan of Adam alayhi salam is different to the shaitan of today. He has evolved. He has learnt. He has become more advanced in the ways that he can beguile you and take you from the path of Allah subhanahu wa ta'ala. And so you need to know that the enemy that is against you is strong. That he will attack you from all four sides. Understand where it is that he attacks you. Understand around what type of people it is that shaitan's waswasa comes to you. Understand that is it when you are alone that he comes to you. So surround yourself with those that are good. Or is it when you are amongst certain people, he calls you to ghiba, he calls you to certain things. Understand your enemy. Is it that he takes you off the path every time you open your phone and go onto social media? So then realize that that is your weakness. Remove the weakness from your life. Understand your enemy. Understand his strengths and his weaknesses. Those of you that do combat sports or those of you that are into combat sports, you'll see that when they do post-fight interviews with fighters, they'll say to them, like, how did you, oh yeah, we picked up this defect in his particular fighting style. We always know that he telegraphs a right hook, and so we countered it at that time. Because they know the enemy. You know the person that you're going against. I know nothing of my enemy. I know nothing, the most advanced enemy that I have. He is my sworn enemy. He knows everything about me and my society, but I know nothing about him.
how he

seeks to attack? What is it that he looks to pull me away from? So know your enemy, know shaitan, and disobey him. The third thing that Amir al-Mu'mineen says, he says, know haqq and follow it. Doesn't say, know the people of haqq. In fact, even in the battle of Siffin, someone came to Amir al-Mu'mineen, in the battle of Jamal, sorry, came to Amir al-Mu'mineen and said, Ya Ali, I don't know which side is truth. On one side, there is you, the cousin and the son-in-law of the Prophet. And there is other companions that were with the Prophet. But on the other side is the wife of the Prophet. On the other side is Talha. Talha is the father-in-law of Imam al-Hussein. He's the father-in-law of Imam al-Hussein. So on the other side is Talha. There is Zubair, the cousin of the Prophet. Talha and Zubair were good people at the start of Islam. Says, which way do I go? You tell me which one of you is on haqq. Imam says, don't look at the people. Says, a'raf al-haqq. First, know what is haqq. First, understand what is truth. Don't chase personalities. We have become a society of personality chasers. We have become a community of celebrity chasers. I'm not looking at the criteria of haqq. I'm just looking like this person is good to look at, this person is good to listen, this person entertains me. So I'll follow them and then whatever they say, I'll do. So then when they go and they lead me up the garden path later on and take me to hell, then I'm like, oh, what happened? They were supposed to be. You didn't identify what is haqq. Understand what is haqq, understand what is truth. Where does the truth lie? Once you understand the truth, then understand and identify the people that fall under that bracket of that truth. Don't fall into the personalities. Here in the GTA, you have, it's the city of cults. I say this openly. People know this. I say it all the time. Whoever comes, sets up their own shop, their own marketplace. Allah, take some people with me. The new flavor in town, everyone go that way. First, identify haqq. Don't look at the person. Don't look at the personality. First, identify what is truth, what is haqq, and then go towards those who fit in the criteria of haqq. So the third thing the Imam says is, identify haqq. Once you have identified what is truth, then go towards that truth. The second thing the Imam says, the Imam says is no batil. Identify what is evil and then stay away from it. For now, haqq and batil has become grayed in this society. I don't know who's on truth. I don't know who is right. Because so many people are saying, I'm on the truth. I'm the truth. First understand haqq, then understand batil. What is it that your enemy is trying to do? The enemy from the jinn, but also the enemy from the ins, from the human beings. Because there are sworn enemies amongst you in the human beings. There are those that are working on our communities to destabilize them, to bring i'tiqad, to destroy the i'tiqad, the aqidah of the community. So first you need to know what haqq and batil are. And then go towards the haqq, stay away from the batil. The fifth thing says, know the dunya and run from it. And then know the akhirah and chase after it. Says you do these six things. Says then heaven is open for you and hell. There is no path for you to enter into it. Six simple things. Move away from the dunya. But when we talk about moving away from the dunya, we often look at the dunya as being something that is bad. And up until this point in my lecture, I've made

is the dunya seem very bad. Having any sort of attachment, any sort of connection with the dunya as being a bad thing and a thing that will destroy you. But in reality, we need to understand something about the dunya. It's not all bad. In fact, hikmah number 131 of Nahj al-Balagha, you'll see that Amir al-Mu'mineen heard a man cursing the dunya. So just a few days earlier, or a few months earlier, Amir al-Mu'mineen had made that statement, "Oh dunya, I divorced you 3 times. So, you know, sometimes you have that, you want to make yourself seem more religious than you are in front of someone that is religious. So he sees Amir al-Mu'mineen, "Oh dunya, I hate you, oh dunya." Amir al-Mu'mineen looks at him and says, "What are you talking about?" I'm going to read to you some parts of Hikmah 131. The rest, the previous two nights I gave you advices and adhkar to do, this is tonight's. Read Hikmah 131 of Nahj al-Balagha. See what Amir al-Mu'mineen says. He says, "O you who abuses the dunya," says, "O you who has been deceived by its deceits and cheated by its wrongs, do you yearn for the world and then abuse it?" Says, you're yearning for it anyway, and then now you're standing here abusing the dunya. He says, "Do you accuse it, or should it be accusing you?" Says, "When did it beguile you or deceive you, whether by the decay or the fall of your forefathers, or by the sleeping by the grave of your mother under the earth where she now lies?" Says, "When did the dunya ever deceive you? Did it deceive you by taking away your father? Did it ever deceive you by taking away your mother from you?" Says, "You took care of them, you nursed them, you tried to do everything, you called doctors, you called everyone to try and save them. You wanted to ward off death, but you were unable to ward off death from all the power that you had." And then Amir al-Mu'mineen lists 24 virtues of the dunya. Says, "This dunya that you're complaining about, tell me, did it take away? Did it tell you, did it deceive you about taking away your parents from you, your forefathers, ending the lives of people?" Says, "No." Says, "In fact, through the dying man, the world presented an illustration for you." Says, "By taking away your parents, by taking away your loved ones, by taking away the human beings around you, by their lives ending, it was giving you an illustration and showed you by the example of his falling down how you would also fall. In the same way that he died, the dunya is showing you, you too will die." And then he goes on, "It is this place, it is the place of worship for the lovers of Allah." He says, "What are you talking about? This dunya is where the awliya of Allah worship Allah subhanahu wa ta'ala. It is the place where the malaika come and pray to Allah subhanahu wa ta'ala. It is the place where the revelation of Allah descends." Says, "It is the place where the business transactions of the devoted take place between them and Allah subhanahu wa ta'ala. وَمِنَ النَّاسِ مَنْ يَشْرِهُ ابْتَغَاءَ مَرَضَاتِ اللَّهِ." Amir al-Mu'mineen sleeps on the bed of the Prophet on the night of Hijra. And what does the Quran say? Those who sell their souls for the sake of Allah subhanahu wa ta'ala. Says, "This is the place of the business transactions between the abd, between the slave and his ma'bud and his lord." Says, "And this is that place where through all of this they earned the mercy of Allah subhanahu wa ta'ala. And herein, in this dunya, they acquired the paradise and that akhirah as a way of recompense, as a way of profit for their ubudiyah towards Allah subhanahu wa ta'ala." So then he says, "Therefore, who can abuse it when it has announced its own departure?
and it has called out to you.

on a daily basis, then it will leave you. So why are you abusing this world? Says it's already telling you everything in this world here is a lesson to tell you that you are not made for here. Everything that comes expires. It's not for you to remain here. Every loved one will leave you. Every friend will turn their back on you. Every human in some way will break your heart. It is not for you to attach yourself to anything. That's what the dunya is trying to tell you. Saying, why are you attaching yourself to me? You're made for something greater. You're made for something higher. You're not made for this lowly plane. Allama Iqbal, he puts it beautifully. He says, Nahi tera nasheman qasr sultani ke gumbad par. Tu shaheen hai basera kar paharon ki chitano mein. Says, this isn't the place for you. You are not that bird that sits upon the rooftops of the domes of the palaces of the sultans. Rather, you are an eagle. You are made to soar to the highest parts of the mountain and nest there. You're not made for here. You are made for something greater. Ascend. Leave this worldly attachment. But know that this world is essential for your ascension. It is your springboard to the Akhirah. It is the garden within which you sow, and in the Akhirah you reap. Without it, you will never achieve Jannah. Because it is the training ground for you to be able to get close to Allah subhanahu wa ta'ala. You cannot get close to Him without it. You cannot achieve Jannah without it. You cannot achieve maqamat without it. The dunya is important, it's essential to your journey towards Allah subhanahu wa ta'ala. What is that which is not desired is being attached to it. And when you are attached to it, then that is when the human being becomes worse than the animal. بَلْهُمْ عَضَلْ. Worse than the animal. In Karbala, for us, is that reminder that whosoever becomes attached to this world will end up becoming depraved. Will move away, and those that use this dunya as a springboard, then they are those who will forever be praised. When you look at the atrocities that were committed upon the plains of Karbala, there are many, many atrocities. But the atrocities that are committed on children are those that break the heart of every human being. Any God-fearing human being has that pain in their heart, especially when it comes to the dhulm that befalls children. And there is no more harrowing a night for Ahlul Bayt than the night that was known as Sham-e Ghariban. That which befell them from the moment that Aba Abdullah's head was severed from his body, up until this point, maybe one or two children were killed. But they were in the battlefield, 10, 11 years old. They'd gone out to fight. But that moment after the death of Aba Abdullah, now defenseless children were being killed. So many riwayat,

of the children that were killed at that point. You know the daughter of Muslim ibn Aqil, Hamida, who Muslim alayhi salam, when Muslim was killed, Imam al-Husayn alayhi salam, he called her to himself. He sat her on his lap. He stroked her hair. And she said, "Oh uncle, you are acting with me in the way that one acts with an orphan." And Abu Abdullah alayhi salam said to her, he couldn't tell her what had happened. How does he tell a four-year-old that her father has been killed? Instead, he says to her, "From now on, you see me as your father, and my daughters will be your sisters." This daughter of Muslim ibn Aqil is one of the victims of that moment, that Shami Ghariban. The narration says that as these Mala'een were looting the tents, one went and began to try and loot her mother. As he was looting her jewelry, he saw this young Hamida was there behind her mother hiding. He saw a ring on her finger. He said to her, "Give me the ring." But she was afraid. She was a child. She ran from him. He rode after her on his horse. As this child was running in front of him, she hit a stone. She fell to the ground. He trampled her body under the hooves of his horse. Another child comes out, Sayyida Zainab, her jewelry is being stolen. This young boy, 7-8 years old, he comes out, he picks up a stick to go and defend his aunt. As he runs towards this man, he turns towards him, he pulls out his sword, he hits the child with his sword, he cuts the boy in half. They say the mother of the boy was standing there watching. She didn't know where to go, she didn't know what to do. Her child cut in half in front of her. They say this child was from the family of Aqil. So many children were trampled under the hooves of the horses. So many children, as they ran and these Mala'een chased them, they were trampled under the horses. And their dhulm, the madlumiyat of them, ended at that point. But there is one child from Karbala whose dhulm was sustained. And that is that four-year-old daughter of Abi Abdullah. From Karbala to Kufa, from Kufa to Sham. Constantly hoping, calling for her father. Abu Abdullah, when he was leaving on the day of Ashura and the horse wouldn't move, and you hear that Imam al-Hussein saw, she's holding on to the leg of Zuljana. "Oh, loyal steed of my father, whoever has gone since this morning hasn't returned. Don't take my father out into the battlefield." Imam al-Hussein, he comes down, he holds her, he says, "Oh Sakina, don't break my heart with your tears, for the time for you to cry is yet to come. When you will see my severed corpse lying on the plains of Karbala, when you will be taken from Kufa to Sham, and you will see my head upon a spear being paraded, don't break my heart with your tears now." This daughter of Aba Abdullah, she had so much love for Imam al-Husayn alayhi salam. Her words at that point would have cut up the heart of Imam al-Husayn. When he says to her that, "I must go," she says, "Ya Abata, istaslamta lil-maut?" Father, have you given yourself to death? Have you submitted yourself to death? He says, "What else can a man do that has no helper, no friend left?" Says, "So then, Father, if you must go, then ruddana ila Medina. Then at least, Father, take us back to Medina." Aba Abdullah, what can he tell his four-year-old daughter? He tells her, "Sakina, you must be patient." And patient this girl was. So much dhulm befell her. What incident do I narrate? The one of Shami Ghariban, when the tents were set alight, and this girl came running out into the maqtal.

0: She ran out into the maqtal, but when she returned, her clothing was burnt. But her earrings were also lost and her ears were also injured. After Asr-e Ashur, the head of Abu Abdullah was ordered to be taken to Kufa straight away. It was given to Khuli to take it. Khuli, his order was take it to the palace of Ibn Ziyad and deliver the head of Hussein there and then on this very day. Khuli says, when I left Karbala with the head of Abu Abdullah, I reached Kufa. I went to the palace of Ibn Ziyad, but the doors were closed. Then they told me that Ibn Ziyad is resting. So he says, I took the head of Hussein home and I placed it in the clay oven, the tanur of my house, and I covered it. Says, I went into my room and I laid on my bed next to my wife. His wife opened her eyes. She said to him, Khuli, where have you been for so many days? He says, I don't want to talk about it. I'm tired. Let me sleep. So he turns around. He goes to sleep. A short while later, she wakes him up. Says, Khuli, tell me, where is it that you were? What is it that you did? He says, what is it to you? Why are you so concerned? She says, Khuli, tell me, why is it? Every time I close my eyes, I see Zahra in front of me crying. That why is it that your Khuli did what he did? And why is it that he stole from us that which he stole? She says, Khuli, what did you do? He says, if you must know, why was in Karbala, we killed Hussein. I brought his severed head back to our house. She says to him, Khuli, what is it that you stole from Ahl al-Bayt? He says, look under my pillow. There are two small earrings. Says, Khuli, where did these come from? Says, when we were looting the tents were burning. I saw a young girl, the daughter of Hussein, coming. She had two pearls in her ears. I wanted them for our daughter. I told her, give them to me. She was young. She was afraid. Her hands were shaking. I was impatient. Says she couldn't remove them. I was impatient. I went forward. I ripped them from the ears of the girl.
1: Ala la'natullah ala al-qawm al-zalim. 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

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For the love of Imam Hassan al-Mujtaba, with the loudest of our voices, صلوا على محمد وآل محمد. اللهم صل على محمد وعلى محمد. 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And we invited one and all brothers and sisters to try as much as we can in our own small ways to commemorate and celebrate the life of this great Imam, who no doubt paved the way for Imam al-Hussein alayhi salam to achieve the victory in Karbala. And if you recall very well, last night we quoted a very profound tradition where Hisham ibn Salim asked Imam Ja'far al-Sadiq salawatullahi wa salamuhu alayhi, al-Hasanu afdal amil Hussein? Is Hassan higher or the Hussein? Then Imam Ja'far al-Sadiq quickly responded, Hassan is higher than Hussein.

Then the person said to Imam alayhi salam, if Hassan is higher, why the lineage of Imamate is from Hussein alayhi salam? And then Imam said, Allah tabarak wa ta'ala wants the tradition of Musa and Harun flow in Hassan and Hussein. Don't you see that Harun and Musa alayhi salam, they share prophethood. But the lineage of prophethood continued with Harun alayhi salam, whereas Musa is higher than Harun alayhi salam. Likewise, the lineage of Imamates continued in what? Hussein alayhi salam, although Hassan alayhi salam is higher than Hussein. Now the verse I've just quoted for tonight's discussion is Quran 2, verse 208, Surah Al-Baqarah. Allah tabarak wa ta'ala beautifully invites believing men and believing women. Ya ayyuhal ladhina amanu dukhulu fi silmi kaffa. Or you who believe, or those who have faith. There are so many translations as to what is silmi here. Some said enter into Islam together. But for now, I want to use the word peace. Enter into the zone of peace together. وَلَا تَتَّبِعُوا خُطُوَاتِ الشَّيْطَانِ. 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Because shaitan is your clear enemy. Now, before we look at the stages of tonight's examination, when you go to Quran, mu'minin and mu'minat, and look for the word silm, aw salam, you realize that Allah tabaraka wa ta'ala, wherever he uses silm, aw salam, he means something else, different meaning, unique meanings. And this word, udkhulu fi silmi, the word silm is from the word salam. And salam simply means al-amnu wal-itminan, peace of mind and tranquility. And we realize salam is one of the beautiful names of Allah tabarak wa ta'ala. When you look at Surah Al-Hashr, verse 23, you know it very well. Allah says, Wallahu alladhi la ilaha illa huwa al-malik al-quddus as-salam al-mu'min al-mu'aymin. Allah's attribute salam. Why salam? Because Allah tabarak wa ta'ala is the main source of amn and itminan. Now when you go into Quran, for example, just few verses, you will come across a verse where Allah tabarak wa ta'ala use salam and refers to it as submission, surrendering. For example, you look at Surah An-Nisa, verse 90. It's a long verse. I'm just shortening it for the sake of time. There is a line towards the end where Allah says, فَإِنِ اِتَزَلُوكُمْ فَلَمْ يُكَاتِلُوكُمْ وَأَلْكَوْا إِلَيْكُمُ السَّلَمَ. 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Allah is the word salam. But the verse I quoted earlier on, silm. So here, salam simply means what? When they offer you peace. Meaning what? When they surrender, that they don't want to fight anymore. فَمَا جَعَلَ اللَّهُ لَكُمْ عَلَيْهِمْ سَبِيلًا. So long as they offer that, then you do not have any cause to fight against them. So that's one area where Allah used the word silam, salam, from the word salam. The other area, these are two verses, Surah Al-Anfal, verses 61 and verses 62. It's a long verse. I'm just quoting the 62. وَإِنْ جَنَهُ لِسِلْمِ فَجْنَ أَلَهَا وَتَوَكَّلَ عَلَى اللَّهِ. 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And then you rely on Almighty Allah, Tabaraka wa ta'ala. So you realize that in Quran, Allah uses this terminology interchangeable. My topic of tonight has to do with the meaning of salam in the verse I quote.

quoted earlier on. Ya ayyuhalladhina amanu dukhulu fis-silmi kaffa. Here silm, it talks of what? The principles of social peace. And so departing from this ayah, our topic of tonight is the social dimension of the personality of Imam Hassan al-Mujtaba salawatullahi wa salamuhu alayhi. Allahumma salli ala Muhammad wa ala Muhammad. Examination of tonight, inshallah, will be of the following three stages. The first stage, we will examine the philosophy of social peace. If you like, social cohesion. Second stage of our examination, we'll look at the connection or relationship between social peace and the religion of Islam. And then the last stage of the examination will focus on the traces of social peace in the personality of Imam Hassan al-Mujtaba. Because at the end of the day, we are all gathered to commemorate the life of this great Imam. And I do not see better way of commemorating the life of this Imam than taking practical lessons from the life of this Imam. Not only taking practical lessons from the life of Imam, but to seek to reflect on those lessons and to implement those lessons. So please, my dear brothers and sisters, every majlis you attend, be it in Muharram or outside Muharram, your main aim or main target should be to take at least one lesson from the life of that Imam. Don't go to majlis without seeking to take something out of the majlis. Essence of this majlis are to equip us with mechanisms to connect with Almighty Allah, Tabaraka wa Ta'ala. So let's begin with the examination of tonight. Sallallahu ala Muhammad wa Ali Muhammad. Philosophy of social peace. See, this particular topic is discussed by different scholars in different fields. It's discussed in psychology. It is discussed in sociology. And it is discussed, obviously, in Islam. And that is where I'm going to focus more, inshallah. And you realize social peace, as this human side of it, human philosophy. And I'm inshallah going to take myself and each one of you on a journey to appreciate the philosophy of social peace. It is made up of at least five items, five bands. The first one, mu'minin and mu'minat. You know, Allah, subhanallah, Allah tabaraka wa ta'ala, He created us in such a way that we are peaceful by nature. No one is violent by nature. Naturally, each and every one of us, regardless of the families we are coming from, we are peace. We are love. Like you come across this beautiful tradition from Imam Ja'far al-Sadiq, salawatullahi wa salamuhu alayhi. Where Imam said, Halil insan illa al-hub, wa halil deen illa al-hub. He said, what is insan? Insan is nothing but love. He said, the religion is nothing but love. So by nature, we are all peaceful. No one is by nature violent. Or no one is by nature causing nakra. Or no one by nature causing fujo, for those who understand Swahili. Or causing mushkilat in the life of people. By nature, we are all peaceful. Sometimes, a person becomes violent, either due to the upbringing he or she receives in his or her family, or maybe due to media, for example. Oh no, you've shown injustice. In trying to retaliate, one goes beyond and become violent. Otherwise, we are all peaceful as per the way Almighty Allah Tabarak wa Ta'ala created us.

sense, when you look at this ayah, you know the ayah very well. And this ayah has different connotations. Surah Al-Hujurat, verse number 13. Ya ayyuhan nasu, inna khalaknakum min dhakarin wa untha, wa ja'alnakum shu'uban wa kabaila lita'arafu, inna akramakum indallahi atqakum. You know the ayah. We are created of males and females, tribes and nations. Lita arafu. Some scholars say this lita arafu, to know, simply means what? Harmony. To know so that you can live side by side in peace and harmony. So that is the first item when it comes to social peace. You are created to be somebody peaceful. That's number one. Number two item. When we talk of social peace or social cohesion, we're not talking of erasing differences. We're talking of managing differences. Because as differences is a social tradition, it's a social norm. No one will be able to erase differences. But yes, we can manage it. We can limit the way we react to differences. Otherwise, even we sitting in this mosque, kindly pay attention, brothers and sisters. We've got differences. When it comes to thought process, we may not be of the same views. You may have your own worldview. I may have my own worldview. When it comes to our approach to Ahlul Bayt, you may have your own view. I may have my own view. When it comes to social relationship, you may have your way of thinking about it. I may have my way of thinking about it. So social peace, mu'minin and mu'minat, is not about getting rid of your differences. It's about managing those differences so that we can thrive and build the best of the communities in waiting for the reappearance of our beloved, the 12th Imam. Allahumma salli ala Muhammad wa ala Muhammad. And so when you look at Quran, for example, you'll come across so many verses. One verse, if you look at Surah Hud, verses 118 and 119. It's a long verse. But there's a line where Allah says, وَلَا يَزَالُونَ مُخْتَلِفِينَ. They will continue to be different. I don't expect you to be like me. And don't expect me to be like you. At the end of the day, if we understand this, we can move forward. What I will not agree and you should not agree is when you look at me and tell me what I'm doing, I'm a kafir or I'm not doing it right, and I look at you and I say the same. Allah says, وَلَا يَزَالُونَ مُخْتَلِفِينَ. They will continue to be different. Baba, sometimes in your own house, father, mother, sons, and children, each one of them has his own way of looking at things. Hence, if you look at Surah Al-Ma'idah, verse number 2, Allah invites us on how to appreciate these differences, where he says, وَتَعَاوَنُوا عَلَى الْبِرِّ وَالتَّقْوَى وَلَا تَعَاوَنُوا عَلَى الْإِثْمِ وَالْعُدْوَانِ, and assist each other when it comes to righteousness. Yes, I may have this weakness, you may have that weakness, but what I have weakness in it, you may have the strength in it. Islam says, come help me, take me, lift me up. You shouldn't bring me down and I shouldn't bring you down. So that's the second element. Third item, when looking at the philosophy of social peace, is that, you know, I was reading a book of a scholar by the name Khalid Muhammad Badiwi. He writes a book when it comes to dialogue and social peace. And he asked a question. Is it peace or justice which comes before the other? Meaning, which one of the two precede the other? And as you realize, sociologists, they discuss this. They said, if you want a community to thrive, you need justice and peace. When justice and peace are found in every community, be rest assured, the third result will be entire productivity. Without social peace or social cohesion and justice,

unity, either in our homes or in our communities. And this tells us the philosophy of social peace, that it is a vehicle, it is a means for productivity. It's not only a means for productivity, it is also a means for creativity in our communities. And that is number three. Fourth philosophy, kindly bear with me and pay attention. When we talk of social peace, it simply means himayatul mushtama, protecting the community. Anyone, and we'll see it inshallah when we get to the life of Imam Hassan alayhi salam, who has the community at heart, will determine and will strive to achieve social cohesion and social peace. Because social peace simply means the protection of the community. And hence, our beloved, the first Imam, Imam Amirul Mu'mineen, salawatullahi wa salamuhu alayhi, in that famous tradition, he said, "Qimatu kulli mri'in ma yuhsinu." The value of every human being is his productivity and achievement. And from this point, we realize that the productivity and achievement will happen when there is what? Social peace, mu'minin and mu'minat. Without social peace, we'll not achieve anything. So this is the first stage of the examination. Second stage of our examination is the relationship between social peace and the religion of Islam. More into details now. You see, Islam is a way of life, mu'minin and mu'minat. Islam always has our back and provide us with guiding principles on how to live our lives. And Islam, when discussing social peace, Islam discusses it in three elements. The first one, they call it structural elements. Kindly pay attention to this. Second one is educational elements. And then the third one is a leadership element. As per Islam, from my reading, if you truly want to bring about social peace, we need to look at these three elements and understand each one of them. Let's begin with the first one, structural elements. From the Quran, you realize that to build a proper structure, to achieve community cohesion, there are certain things we need. The first one, justice. You look at Surah An-Nahl, verse 90. Allah makes it crystal clear. Inna Allaha ya'muru bil adli wal ihsan. Allah command and instruct to uphold justice and kindness. Second element, or second under this structural element, is ta'awun, supporting each other. We mentioned it earlier on. We need to be able to support each other. And the same ayah, Surah Al-Ma'idah, وَتَعَاوَنُوا عَلَى الْبِرِّ وَالتَّقْوَى. Support each other if you truly want to achieve social cohesion. Number three, Islam says, أُخُوَى, brotherhood. Brotherhood is of great importance within the religion of Islam. If you have somebody Muslim, Muslim, you are brothers. But you are not just Muslim, Muslim. You are Muslim on top of that, you are Shia, Shia. So you are even more brothers than the others. No, human beings are even brothers also. And you know very well, Surah Al-Hujurat, verse number 10 makes it very clear. Innama al-mu'minuna ikhwa. Believers, they are brethren, they are brothers of one another. And then the last under the structural element is what? Is to have each other's back, to promote righteousness and forbid evilness. Where you have so many verses, but one verse I would like to share with you is Surah Al-Imran, verse 110. Kuntum khayra ummatin ukhrijat lin-nas.

تأمرون بالمعروف وتنعون عن المنكر. You are the best of all nations. You promote righteousness and you forbid evilness. So when it comes to structural elements, we need these four things to ensure that our structures are very strong and solid. Second element is educational element. Islam always teaches his lovers and followers to fight for social peace, to determine

source of division, either in your families or in your communities or wherever you may be, the last thing you have to do is to become a source of division. So Islam gives us tarbiyah and nurturing on how to try as much as we can to ensure what is called social cohesion, mu'minin and mu'minat. And under this, Quran invites us to reflect on three things, which are very, very important. Kindly look at them. First one is husnul zan. Give him an excuse. Cut him some slack. Give me an excuse. I may not know what I'm doing. I may not know it's a mistake. Today, there are many who don't give each other excuse. We become judgmental. We put each other in fire. We distribute hell to one another. Quran makes it very clear. Surah Al-Hujurat again. Verse number 12. اجتنبوا كثيرا من الظن إن بعد الظن إثم. Stay away from so many of what? Zan, doubt. You thinking is like that? Quran says stay away. As we sit here and those who are watching us online, we are all under one banner, which is the banner of Muhammad wa Ali Muhammad. Allahumma salli ala Muhammad wa Ali Muhammad. We need to have husnul zan for one another. Number two, under this educational element, Islam says, let kalimatu tayyiba flows amongst us. Good words, kind words. You are the lover of Imam al-Hussein. He is the lover of Imam al-Hussein. She is the lover of Imam al-Hussein. We all love Imam Hassan alayhi salam. We all are working hard to prepare for the reappearance of the awaited Savior. Let kalimatul tayyiba flows around us. The more good words and kind words are used amongst us, the more we achieve social cohesion, mu'minin and mu'minat. It's of great importance. You look at Surah Ibrahim, verses 24 and 25. You know the ayah very well. Alam tara kayfa daraballahu mathalan kalimatan tayyiba kashajaratin tayyiba. Allah gave us an example of a good word or a kind word. It's like a good tree. Because good tree gives you the best of all fruit, isn't it? And it gives giving the fruit. Likewise, when we speak to one another and we use kind words, these kind words break mountains and it brings about social cohesion, because I'm trying to lay foundation to what Imam Hassan alayhi salam did. Number three on educational elements, mu'minin and mu'minat, is husnul ta'amul. When I engage you and you engage me, I should not have a reservation about you here. I should engage you and the other way around with my whole heart. I should not engage you or you engage me while you are having reservation and you are not being truthful with what you are telling me, or I'm not being truthful with what I am saying. Islam educates us to have husnul ta'amul. We engage, we interact in goodness, in good faith, and in kindness. Surah Fussilat, verse 34 discusses this. وَلَا تَسْتَوِي الْحَسَنَةُ وَلَا السَّيِّئَةُ اِدْفَعَ بِالَّتِي هِيَ أَحْسَنُ فَإِذَا الَّذِي بَيْنَكَ وَبَيْنَهُ عَدَاوَةٌ كَأَنَّهُ وَلِيٌّ حَمِيمٌ. He said, good will never be equal with bad or evilness. And do not pay evilness with evilness. Pay evilness with something good. Last element, then we go to Imam Hassan. It's a leadership element. If you look at our leaders,
beginning from our own beloved Prophet Muhammad sallallahu alayhi wa alihi wa sallam. Allahumma salli ala Muhammad.

Robert is a pioneer of social cohesion. And no doubt, Imam Hassan al-Mujtaba alayhi salam learned from the Holy Prophet, Amir al-Mu'mineen, and Sayyidah Fatima when it comes to social cohesion. Look at the leadership elements. Our own beloved prophets, when you examine his life, Mu'mineen and Mu'minat, you will realize that in Medina itself, he ensured that for social cohesion to prevail, there was a constitution of Medina. Where in that constitution, the Christians, the Jewish, the Muslims should live side by side. No one should harm anyone. That's one of the contributions of our beloved prophet. Now, if you even examine the essence of Sulhul Hudaybiyah, Prophet wanted peace between the polytheists of Makkah and the mu'mineen of Madinatul Munawwara. And as Prophet alayhi salam, or sallallahu alayhi wa alayhi, ensured that happened. Now I invite you, let us look at the life of Imam al-Hassan. You see, mu'mineen and mu'minat, Imam al-Hassan alayhi salam led and established principles of social cohesion and social peace. Here, I need your maximum attention, please. I and you know very well, social cohesion or social principles will only emanate from a social personality. And social personality is someone who has the spirit of the community at heart. He doesn't want to see division. He wants to see collaboration. He wants to see unity. He wants to see people having each other's back. He wants to see people supporting one another. You go to Quran, for example, Allah refers to Prophet Ibrahim as an ummah. One of the meanings of Ibrahim being an ummah, a nation, is because Ibrahim alayhi salam had community at heart, had the nation at heart. He want the nation to thrive. He want the nation to develop. He want the nation to reach the highest level of productivity. So Imam Hassan salamullah alayhi had the spirit of the community. And as some scholars mentioned, spirit of a community has three main manifestations. First manifestation is karam, generosity. Last night, we touched a little bit on the generosity of Imam Hassan. Second manifestation of a personality who has the spirit of the community is helm, perseverance. Look at the perseverance of Imam Hassan, alayhi salam. They waged war against him from different level, internally and externally. They ridiculed him. They undermined him. They pushed him away. They looked at him and said, he married 300 women. Allah. Wallah, mu'mineen and mu'minat, Imam Hassan suffered a lot, man. Wallahi. Even your enemy, before we look at how we establish social peace, who dies, you will not throw an arrow on him. I want us to reflect. That's why I'm mentioning this. When Imam Hussein came to bury him, he had to remove arrows from his body before he buried him. Your enemy, nobody would do that to his enemy. This is my core enemy. They're going to bury him. I wish him luck. But the grandson of the prophet, the first who made prophet appreciate what is it to be a grandfather.

The one who brought joy to the house was called, "You are against your father Ali." He was told, Imam Sarasan was told. These are my preambles. Not only that, he came back to Medina. Like, "I meet you. Salamu alaikum. Baba, if you don't respect my salam," I feel Imam Hassan would say salam to people and they would ignore him in Medina. Not only that, they will pass by Imam Hassan. They knew him very well. And they will not say even salam to him. So, second manifestation of social personality is helm, perseverance. Let's learn how to persevere. Today, some of our Shabab youth, they don't have patience. We are in a hurry. Learn from Imam Hassan alayhi salam. Regardless of the circumstances he found himself in, regardless of the challenges, he kept going. He kept going. He never stopped until he made it easy for Abu Abdullah to follow the footsteps. The third element is peace. Now, how did Imam Hassan alayhi salam establish the principles of social peace? Same thing. When he signed the peace treaty, so yesterday we said Karim Ahlul Bayt. Today, no. And tomorrow is going to be something different. When he signed the treaty, that's how he established social peace. And hence, the treaty of Imam Al-Hassan alayhi salam had at least four major aims. Appreciate the aims, O lover and follower of Imam Al-Hassan. It's not just a treaty. Imam understood the situation. He picked it up easily. And he wanted to achieve four aims. And I have no doubt in my mind, Imam achieved them with style. What was the first aim? The first aim, Allahu Akbar, was preserving legitimate leadership from humiliation. Allah, no time to discuss this. Baba, the peace treaty is not a joke. It's a big thing. It's Islam. It's the school of thought of Ahlul Bayt. Because he followed the footsteps of the Prophet when Prophet entered into the Treaty of Hudaybiyah. First main aim of the treaty is what? Preserving legitimate leadership from humiliation. Why? Muawiyah wanted to attack very long. He wanted to fight. And you know, historically, Muawiyah had the authority over the northern Iraq. And he also captured some of the cities within the southern Iraq. So what happened? They ambushed the few followers and troops of Imam Al-Hassan. They surrounded them. Muawiyah didn't want to kill Imam Hassan. He wanted to take him as a prisoner to humiliate him. And that is why Imam Hassan said, "We need to sign a treaty." Imam Hassan himself mentioned, "Wallahi law qataltu Muawiyah la akhazuni bi unqi thumma yadfa'uni ilayhi asira." He said, "Wallahi, had I fight Muawiyah, they would have held my neck and captured me and made me a captive, a prisoner." Then he said, "It's better for me I sign the treaty with my dignity than for him to take me as a captive." That's the first aim. I want, if you have time, read about this. Second aim of this treaty of Imam Al-Hassan is social peace. There was, some of you understand Swahili, there was a lot of fujo. So many nakaras. Chaos. Umayyah spread chaos.

things were haywire. Baba, don't undermine the role of Imam Hassan Habibi. It was a daunting task with few harmful people. It was very difficult. So he thought, you know, we don't want blood to be shed here. We want peace. And then he signed the treaty. He learned it from prophets and from Imam Ali. And he made it very clear. This is my right, but I want peace. Number three aim is preserving essence over symbols. Essence over symbols. You know, religion, Islam, are symbols as essence. Jawhar and Mazhar, those who understand Arabic. What is Mazhar? Masjid. It's seen out there. What is another Mazhar symbol? Making azan loudly for everybody to hear. Or even reciting salawat loudly for others to hear. It's a symbol. It's a symbolic act of worship. But we have what is called jawhar, the essence. You know what is the essence of religion? The presence of the true committed lovers of Allah. Why did he sign the peace treaty? He didn't want the few committed companions to be killed. Because without them, the religion that time was going to suffer. Hence, when Hijri ibn Adi al-Kindi and Umar ibn Amr al-Khuzai came to him, why are you signing the treaty? He said, Inni khashit. And you tassal muslimuna ala wajhi al-ard. Fala yabuka lid-dini na'i. I'm afraid that if I do not sign, people will be killed and there will be no one to support Islam anymore. So Imam alayhi salam signed it to preserve the few companions who were committed to keep going. And that is why you look at Surah Tawbah, ayah number 19, Aja'altum sikayat al-hajj wa imarat al-masjid al-haram kaman amana billahi wal yawm al-akhir wa jahada fi sabilillah la yastawuna inda Allah. Do you want to make giving water to the pilgrims of Hajj or the building of a Kaaba equal to the believers and their actions? Allah said, no, they are not equal. Believers are higher than those things. So Imam Hassan, my dear brothers and sisters, he signed it to preserve the few jawhar he had. And lastly, why did he sign the treaty? He wanted people to test the ruling of Muawiyah. They tested Imam Ali alayhi salam. Hope now if this is what you want, test it and let's see what's going to happen to you. So therefore, all of us owe it to Imam Hassan alayhi salam. And let us try as much as we can to pay special attention to the life of this great Imam. And spread peace wherever we go. Some may ask a question. Tomorrow we'll discuss that. Why did Imam Hussein stood up and Imam Hassan sat? Prophet made it very clear. Al-Hassan wal-Hussein imamani qama aw qa'ada. Hassan and Hussein, they are imams. Whether they rise or they did not rise. The revolution of Imam Hussein is social peace, Habibi. And now let's take our hearts to the holy city of Medina. And let's remember this great Imam. Mu'minin and Mu'minat, lovers and the followers of Ahl al-Bayt. Allahu Akbar. At age 5, Imam Hassan saw how they attacked Fatima al-Zahra. So he saw this musibah. But there is one line I read in Al-Ihtijaj. When Sayyida Fatima alayhi salam went to render that powerful sermon, while she was going back home, returning home, Imam Al-Hassan and Hussein were with her.

from behind and smacked her eye. So it is said, years later, Imam Hassan, when he would see Mughira, he would say, "Anta alladhi darabta ummi Fatima hatta admaitaha." You were the one who beat my mother Fatima until you made her bleed profusely. Because when he slapped on the eye of Fatima, what they saw was the reddish of the eye. I said, Imam al-Hassan alayhi salam, on the 10th day of Muharram, your sons represented you. You know, narration says, as you all know very well, the enemies first, they threw the arrow to the forehead of Imam al-Hussein. Imam al-Hussein now was showered with arrows. While Imam was on the ground, as some may put it, he was like a hedgehog. Abdullah, the son of Imam al-Hassan, called out, "I will not allow you to kill my uncle until you kill me." Abdullah then rushed to the body of Imam al-Hussein. He sat next to the body of Imam al-Hussein, a lady's body on Hussein. But what the enemies did, Harmala, he shocked the right arm of Abdullah. The moon of all the sons of Imam al-Hassan, who represented him in Karbala, was Qasim. Qasim was sent by his mom, go and ask for permission. But when Qasim got to Aba Abdullah, Hussein said to Qasim, "Go stay behind and look after your mother. Because when I lost my grandfather, your father was there for me. When I lost my mom, your father was there for me. When I lost my family members, your father was there for me. Stay behind Qasim." Qasim was returning back. As he was going, he overheard Imam al-Hussein saying, "Hal min nasirin yansuruni? Is there any helper to help me?" Qasim came back to Imam al-Hussein. He said, "Uncle, I heard you calling for help. I am here to help you." Imam al-Hussein then said to Qasim, "Qasim, you are amanat to me here." But Qasim looked at Aba Abdullah. He said, "Oh, uncle, if I am amanat to you, you are wasiya to me here." But then Imam said, "Qasim, you're breaking my heart. To go back." That was when he left. The mother gave him the letter wasiya of Imam al-Hassan. That wasiya, when Imam al-Hussein read, the wasiya says, "Oh, Garibu Karbala, a time will come when I will not be there. Allow my sons to represent you." Allahu Akbar, that broke the heart of Aba Abdullah. Imam al-Hussein then opened the box. He took out the turban of Imam al-Hassan and he placed it on the head of Shah Qasim. He gave Qasim a sticker. He said, "Qasim, now go." You all know what happened, isn't it? Qasim went representing his beloved father. Anytime he would kill someone, he would call out, "Oh, Uncle Abbas. Oh, Uncle Hussein, are you proud of me?" But Qasim was on his horse. While he was fighting back, the shoe of Qasim stripped in the shoe of the horse. The horse became confused. The horse turned left and right. Suddenly, the horse fell on the ground. While the horse was falling down, Qasim called out, "Agithni ya amma. Help me, assist me, oh my uncle." Imam al-Hussein came out. But you know very well, before he could get to the body of Qasim, they chopped the body into pieces. They slaughtered Qasim into pieces. Aba Abdullah, we are told, he had to gather the flesh of Qasim. The flesh was splitting. Aba Abdullah would carry this body of Qasim. He got to Haimaga. Somebody asked him, "Hussein, what are you holding?" He said, "I'm holding the pieces of the flesh of Qasim." Ala la'anatullah ala al-qawmi al-zalimeen. إنا لله وإنا إليه راجعون وسيعلم الذين ظلموا آل محمد أي منكلب ينكلب.